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5: Why liberals hate this show, but listen anyway. They know they're probably wrong. Mark Levin is on the radio.

This guy, Mondami, is actually worse than we thought in every respect. Worse than we thought in every respect. He's going to destroy the city financially. He's going to depopulate the city. He's going to increase property taxes for all you folks who live there. Billionaires, you know. That's what he's going to do. He pretty much said so. And his hate for Jews, you know, he has a smile on his face. And he's learned some one-liners. He's learned how to put sentences together. Quasi-articulate, barely literate. But the truth is who he hangs out with. Now, there's an annual parade, the Israeli Day Parade. He won't be going there. And I say that's a good thing. It's a good thing. Now, he knows why he won't be going there, because he'll be booed and heckled to hell. But if there was a... I'm not even going to suggest this, because it may happen. Never mind. He'd be leading the parade, depending on what kind of parade it is. Let me put it that way. That's the truth. We have a piece here that the nuclear talks were called off. The president has not gone to Don's sort of the formal wedding. He's already been married, apparently, for a week or so, according to reports. And he's not going to Bentminster in New Jersey either. So it looks like the stars are aligning. And I hope if we do hit them militarily again, we hit them harder than ever. We take out every IRGC location. That's their secret. That is their SS, effectively. And do everything possible to damage them in the severest way possible. Tulsi Gabbard announced that she was resigning. Very sad, actually. She's the director of, you know, National Intelligence. And she submitted her resignation, citing her husband's recent cancer diagnosis. I didn't always agree with her, of course. But I don't think I've ever attacked her, have I, Mr. Producer? I don't think so. No. Whenever I met her, which wasn't often, maybe twice, very pleasant. Very pleasant. She says, unfortunately, I must submit my resignation.

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I couldn't remember it. Now I found it. This guy running in New Jersey for Congress. I don't know what the hell's happened in New Jersey. I really don't. From the Philadelphia Inquirer, a New Jersey congressional candidate's ties to a convicted terrorist mastermind deserve a careful look. Adam Hamaway, H-A-M-A-W-Y, a candidate in the 12th Congressional District in New Jersey. Listen to me. Provided translation for Omar Abdul Rahman, known as the Blind Sheikh in the 1990s. His critics, he says, are guilty of anti-Muslim bias. Look, we're not buying that crap anymore. You're not going to be able to intimidate us. You're not going to do it. We're not buying that crap anymore. 2 months after six people died in the bombing of the World Trade Center in 1993, Rahman, the infamous Blind Sheikh, held a news conference at his Jersey City, New Jersey home to deny his guilt. Standing with him that day, right with him, was a young medical student from New Jersey who had followed the Sheikh's teachings, traveled with him, and had graciously agreed to translate the Sheikh's press release from Arabic to English. The young man was Adam Hamaway, H-A-M-A-W-Y, now considered a front runner. What the hell's going on in New Jersey? In the crowded Democratic primary race to replace Representative Bonnie Watson Coleman in New Jersey's 12th District. I would disagree that after he was a suspect, I did

0: anything for him, he said. Just the translation. Yeah, I only did the translation for Hitler. For Mao, for Stalin, yeah. And that, he says, was perfectly innocent. A blind man has a piece of paper and says, what does it say on there? Oh, right. He was just a blind man the guy was helping. What a piece of you-know-what. This is troubling stuff, to put it mildly, the opinion piece in the Philadelphia Inquirer says. Hamaway is an admirable man in many ways. He served with distinction as a U.S. Army combat surgeon in Iraq for 2 years. He was at ground zero on 9/11, doing what he could for the cops and firefighters. He's volunteered in crisis zones all over the world, in Haiti, Syria, and so forth. Who can match that? But his association with the blind sheik. You imagine how this guy will vote in Congress, by the way? He'll be right there with Talib and all the rest. His association with the blind sheik deserves a careful look, according to testimony in the 1995 trial. The sheik was openly advocating terrorism during the period Hamaway was following him, preaching that Muslims have a duty to attack Americans, along with Jews of any nationality. This was a genuinely bad guy, on par with leaders of the Ku Klux Klan. Hamaway concedes he personally heard the sheik advocate violence. He said he did speak about violent things, and I think most people disagree with, and most people condemn, including myself, but it wasn't the only thing he spoke about. Oh, wow, okay. What else? Did he do poetry? I don't know. Now, we're getting a lot of this crap, quite frankly, running for office as Democrats, some getting elected. But what drew him to the sheik in the first place? And why did he stick with him even after the bombing? I sat with Hamaway for an hour, he says, at his West Windsor, New Jersey office, where he now practices plastic surgery. Why didn't he object when the sheik advocated violence? I was a young man. I wasn't like a large person in the community to go up and talk to them, you know. How many of you, as a young man or a young woman, would have been doing interpretation for a guy preaching terrorism? Right, Rich? I mean, what kind of BS is this? Why did he stand with the sheik at that April news conference, he was asked? He was a well-known figure in the community at the time. There were many people there. Why did he join him at the conference on Islamic economics in Detroit, sitting with him in a van for 13 hours? Well, from what I remember, it was a last-minute carpool. Yeah, okay. This guy's a fraud and a phony and a fake. My God, is New Jersey going to elect another guy like this? It's unbelievable. I'll be right back. When we talk about Israel, we're not just talking about a place. We're talking about a people connected to a promise made by God, one he has never broken, and one that continues even today. Because God's character doesn't change. What he begins, he sustains. What he promises, he fulfills. Right now in Israel, families run to shelters as sirens sound. This isn't just a crisis, it's a call to respond. For Christians, caring for the Jewish people isn't rooted in politics. It's rooted in trust in God, who keeps his word. So we don't stay distant. 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
1: Hey, we got a little bit of a potpourri going on tonight. It's Friday night before a three-day weekend, and of course, Memorial Day being Monday. It's a time to reflect on those that have given their lives for this great country, and so we have a little, it's also the kickoff weekend to the summer. So coming up in just a minute, we're going to check in with a man who has won a number of World Barbecue Championships in Memphis. That is the Indianapolis 500 of barbecue. He won it with a whole hog, cooking a whole hog. So, we're going to get him on to give us a couple helpful hints, us backyard weekend grillers. Give us a couple good hints to spice up our hamburgers or hot dogs, maybe a chicken, maybe some brats, maybe even some ribs. What are we going to do? So, Terry Black's going to join us and talk a little barbecue. That's coming up in a bit. Then we're going to have a motivational conversation with John Morgan, who, by the way, was a selling appliances, and his impression of George W. Bush rocketed him into a comedic life and has written an inspirational book talking about fear. So we'll get into his wonderful story coming up in hour number two. And then, of course, it is Friday, and you can't have Friday without TV and Hollywood movie exec for a day. Now, I promise you, no twists this week. Theo's back, and Theo will be leading the game show after my stellar performance last week, if I do say so myself. So that's the plan for tonight. And then we're going to have open phones last hour, and who knows where that's going to go on a Friday night before a three-day weekend. So stick around. We are just getting started. Barbecuing, grilling tips. You want to up your backyard barbecue game? Stick around. Terry Black, world barbecue champion from Memphis, is going to join us and tell secrets. Stay right there. America at Night, back in a moment.
0: This is America at Night with McGraw-Milhaven.
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0: We are Red Eye Radio. He's Eric Carly, and I'm Gary McNamara. By the way, we haven't talked about the anti-weaponization fund. Sorry. I don't care whether it's Republican or Democrat. No slush funds.
1: Yeah. No.
0: No slush funds.
1: No.
0: Sorry. Was Trump wronged by that IRS contractor? Yes. Should he, in negotiations with the Department of Justice, or should it be the Department of Justice he's negotiating with, or should courts be taking care of it?
1: Right. Right.
0: But for bureaucrats

0: We're Red Eye Radio. He is Eric Cronin. I'm Gary McNamara. Well, it just proves you and I don't buy beer.
1: We got some confirmation. Thanks to one of our great listeners.
0: And one of mine, too.
1: Yeah. Oh, another one. Yeah. And so thanks to you guys who confirmed that it is indeed true.
0: Yeah. There is generic beer that just says beer.
1: Yeah. Yeah. Keith said it was historically generic beer was produced in Vancouver, Washington, and was simply labeled beer. It was brewed by the General Brewing Company. That's such a generic beer company, right? Or the Acme Brewing Company, yeah, which also produced Lucky Lager. It was a friend of mine, actually, named Lucky Lager, at their Vancouver brewery there in Washington until it closed in 1985. All right, so there you go. Thanks, Keith. Appreciate that.
0: Decisions to be made between lager and ale.
1: Yeah, right. Well, my buddy apparently went for the cheapest he could find, and it was just said beer on the can. Oh,
0: that
1: sounds like something Al from Married with Children would drink, right?
0: That's from Canadian artist Kim Mitchell.
1: Oh, yeah.
0: Lager
1: yeah.
0: and Ale is
1: yeah.
0: the song.
1: Ah, yeah.

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0: rising from the heart of the swamp, a beacon of truth is casting its light. The Vince Show. Here's Vince Colonnaise.
1: All right, 844-484-3872, 844-4-THE-USA. That's the way to join us today, from coast to coast, from sea to shining sea. Right now, I am doing this broadcast from WMAL in Washington, D.C. Today, stopping by the D.C. studio. Jim, the studio looks great. We still got the big Vince Show studio here. It's in wonderful shape. I don't normally broadcast from here, though, at WMAL's location. But here I am today. We had some meetings to deal with today, which have been wonderful. But I'm looking at the screens in my studio right now, and I'm seeing we've got all these television screens simultaneously. Normally, I don't see all of the cable networks running at the same time. And the lefty networks are all talking about a fund for January 6th insurrectionists, literally as we start the show. It's their A block, Jim. It's the most important thing they can possibly talk about for, to start their programs today, is that a slush fund has been launched to give money to the president's allies. Can you believe how out of control and corrupt this Donald Trump character is? Trump is a bad man. Look what he's doing. Look what he's doing. And it's funny, I was thinking, you know, I saw people like Chuck Todd. Remember Chuck Todd? Remember the guy who once hosted Meet the Press years ago? And NBC got rid of him. I always thought, I was like, how does that guy have a television show? It didn't even make sense to me visually. I was like, how does that guy have a television show? I just looked and I saw on X that he was posting about Donald Trump's slush fund. He's got a slush fund. That's the phrase he used. And I went back and I searched Chuck Todd's long social media history. And I said, has this guy ever used the phrase slush fund before? Because there have been plenty of opportunities in American political history to use the phrase slush fund. And the answer is no. He's never referenced slush funds produced by the left. He's never talked about how the Obama administration had generated a slush fund at the Environmental Protection Agency to fund all sorts of left-wing causes. He's never talking about the Justice Department under Barack Obama and Joe Biden creating slush funds to finance the entire left-wing, nonprofit political operation of the left. Chuck Todd never bothered with any of that. He never bothered to tell you about the slush fund at USAID that was funding all left-wing projects at taxpayer expense. He didn't tell you about the $20 billion slush fund that went out the door in the waning weeks of the Biden administration after Kamala Harris lost the election directly into the coffers of every dominant left-wing organization in America. He didn't tell you about any of that. None of these guys did. They memory hold all of that. But the second regular Americans who are being attacked by their own government have a slight chance to be able to redress those grievances, well, then now it's time to talk about slush funds. Can't let that money go out the door. We have to be fiscally responsible, Jim. We need to be a little more careful with the American taxpayer dollar. We can't just let people like Mark Houck have the money. Let me back up for a moment and tell you why they're obsessing over this. What the hell is even going on here? A couple years back, President Trump's tax returns were leaked, stolen at the IRS. Stolen and leaked. Done by a guy called Little John. Yeah. No, not the rapper. Not the beat maker. No, a guy called Charles E. Littlejohn, a former IRS consultant, was sentenced back in 2024 to 5 years in prison for stealing President Trump's tax returns. He also stole thousands of other wealthy Americans' returns as well, and then subsequently leaked them. These were from the years 2018 to 2020. Leaked them to ProPublica and the New York Times. Now, if you forgot that Trump's tax returns were leaked, it's probably because there was nothing newsworthy in them. We found out that he's a rich guy and that he had paid his taxes. That was the story. See, we found his tax returns. Stolen. No news value whatsoever, other than to demonstrate that President Trump has been following the law as he pays his taxes. But they were leaked to the New York Times and ProPublica, and this guy ends up serving jail time now because of it. 5 years in prison, that was the sentence. So if you're an American citizen and if your rights trampled by the IRS, you have your taxes, your tax information stolen and then disseminated in the biggest newspapers in America, is there a way for you to be made whole? after that? What would you do? What would you do if that happened to you? Well, if you could afford it, you would bring a lawsuit. If you could afford the process of mounting that lawsuit, you'd bring a lawsuit, right? You'd sue. You'd sue the IRS for letting your tax documentation just pop out in public for public consumption in the New York freaking Times. So that's what President Trump did. President Trump launched a $10 billion lawsuit against the IRS. $10 billion. And the media attacked him for it. Well, how dare you? You're the incoming president of the United States. Of course, by the way, again, Little John gets sentenced in 2024. Not exactly, the clock is not exactly working in President Trump's favor for him to do this as a private citizen. But he brings this lawsuit, $10 billion. And the media is mad at him. Well, yeah, how can you do that? You're the president and you control the Justice Department and the IRS. So therefore, don't you have a conflict of interest? You know what? You didn't want that to happen. Don't steal his tax returns to begin with. Don't so what? He can't he's beneath the law now. He's not allowed to have this addressed. So he files suit. But here's what's happened since. The president has agreed to drop it. Now you may think to yourself, why would he drop it? This is where the story gets even better. We now have a settlement announced by the United States Department of Justice. President Trump will not receive a single dime. His family members will not receive a single dime, this settlement, for the theft of his taxes, the theft and dissemination of his tax documents. Instead, the United States Department of Justice has announced they will be putting together a fund in the amount of $1.776 billion. You paying attention to those numbers? 1776. $1.776 billion. It is a fund designed to grant payments to Americans who have been attacked by their own government. The Justice Department is calling it an anti-weaponization fund. It's part of a settlement agreement in President Donald J. Trump v. Internal Revenue Service. Per the settlement, says the Justice Department, plaintiffs will receive a formal apology, that would be President Trump and his family, but no monetary payment or damages of any kind. There are no partisan requirements to file a claim. Any money left when the fund ceases operations will revert to the federal government. Jim, you ready for when the fund ceases operations? December of 2028. The fund will stop distributing this money in December of 2028, meaning that whoever the incoming president of the United States is, they don't get to decide where that money goes. There will be no more money to hand out. No, it's just while Donald Trump's in office that we can fix this. If a Democrat shows up in January of 2029, that fund will not be available for them to abuse. There is legal precedent for such a fund, the Justice Department points out, most notably something called the Keeps Eagle case, where the Obama administration created a $760 million fund to redress various claims alleging racism against the federal government over a period of decades. In fact, in that case, so you know, once the Obama administration ran out of people to give the money to who had filed claims, they just started giving it out to left-wing operations. To left-wing nonprofits. They're like, well, we got money left. Let's just fund our political cause with it. That is the pattern, to be clear. That is the pattern with the left. As you watch the screeching and hysteria, the use of the word slush fund for the first time in the history of the left in the United States. It's a slush fund. They start screeching. Do you know how many left-wing slush funds we've seen? Do you know how many we've actually seen? Barack Obama made an entire full-blown corrupt political operation of doling out cash to left-wing political groups in the form of Justice Department settlements. In fact, when Jeff Sessions was the first attorney general of President Trump, remember that all the way back in 2017, we get Jeff Sessions as the first AG. One of his very first acts as attorney general was to end the misuse of settlement slush funds by the Obama administration. He said, we're not going to do that anymore. We're not going to do that anymore. Because Obama, what he had devised, kind of like a George Soros scheme, is a way to spend money without any congressional authorization. The Obama Justice Department would get corporate defendants, big companies, and say, okay, now you owe a massive amount of money. We're going to take that money, and then we're going to give it to left-wing political operations. Banks had to fund left-wing activist groups such as NeighborWorks. It's a left-wing group. They weren't victims of anything. They weren't parties to lawsuits. They were just in bed with the left, and they got the money. In 2015, J.P. Morgan was required to pay $7.5 million to the American Bankruptcy Institute's Endowment for Financial Education. Again, left-wing operation. In 2016, Volkswagen was required to invest $2 billion in zero-emissions technology. Not $1.776 billion, $2 billion into left-wing green energy projects. Income redistribution. That was the Obama administration way. Additionally, they established settlement payments that were directed towards La Raza, the left-wing pro-illegal alien amnesty open borders operation, was getting money because of the Biden Justice Department, Obama Justice Department, excuse me. And another left-wing group called Operation Hope. Remember when Gibson Guitar was in the center of the news because they were accused of illegally importing exotic wood for their guitars? It was a long time ago. Obama era. They had to issue a settlement payment to the National Fish and Wildlife Foundation at the direction of the Obama Justice Department. Slush fund after slush fund after slush fund to power the American left. That's what USAID was before the Trump administration cleaned it up. A dramatic taxpayer-funded slush fund to fund the American left. To the tune of many, many billions of dollars, not 1.776. And then in the and then when Biden gets back into office, Merrick Garland is his attorney general. When they arrived, you know what they did with Jeff Sessions' plan? They got rid of it. On day one of the incoming Biden administration, January 20th of 2021, Biden issued an executive order saying the slush funds were back on. The slush funds shall return. And then Biden spent so much money that it made the rest of us poorer. I've got details on that in just a moment as we stand up for the decency of the president and his Justice Department today in the face of more hysterical screeching from the left. 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
1: You know, Joe Biden restored the slush funds at the Department of Justice immediately. And then when he was pretending to, you know, take care of America with the so-called Inflation Reduction Act, which was a gigantic waste of money, huge green energy spending bill, had nothing to do with reducing inflation. Even Joe Biden admitted that. Remember when he admitted that? He's like, oh, you know, we actually called it the wrong thing. No, you guys did that on purpose. You guys did that on purpose. You lied about it, because if you called it the waste everyone's money and put us deeper into inflation act, then what little political support it had would have disappeared. No, they spent a lot of money on these green energy projects, and that includes the $20 billion slush fund that went out the door in the closing weeks of the Biden administration. Yeah. It was something called the Greenhouse Gas Reduction Fund, $27 billion. The Free Press reported on this last year in March. And that was a part of the $740 billion Inflation Reduction Act. Yeah, that's how you would reduce inflation. Print $740 billion more dollars. And in the very final weeks of the administration, after Kamala Harris had lost, the Biden administration rushed the money out the door to 8 nonprofit groups, 8 of them, all on the left, to try and get the money out before President Trump took office. That's the way the left handles money. They don't care at all about this. Oh, we need to be fiscally responsible. We don't need slush funds.

0: Act in the United States. Think about the kinds of people who do deserve a payout. One of them, this first example I'll give you, is a guy who has received a settlement. His name is Mark Houck. Mark, remember Mark Houck? He's a father of seven, Pennsylvania. He's a pro-life guy. He and his family would routinely show up outside of these abortion mills and pray for the souls that were about to be taken at these awful places. He's a good man, leading his family well. And in 2021, an abortion enthusiast, a lunatic, gets into the face of Mark's 12-year-old son outside of a Philadelphia Planned Parenthood. What did Mark do? Well, Mark did exactly what a lot of us would do. He stepped in between his son and the crazed leftist, and he shoved the leftist away from his boy. Good. You should do that. That's the honorable thing to do. That's the responsible thing to do. Protect your son. In fact, it was so obviously responsible and honorable that even the local Soros-funded attorney in Philadelphia refused to carry out charges against Mark Houck. Isn't that amazing? The Soros guy didn't even do it. But you know who did? The Biden Justice Department. In 2022, the Biden DOJ charged Mark Houck with two felony FACE Act violations. Two. For defending his boy. And then two dozen FBI agents showed up at Mark's home, guns drawn, in a pre-dawn raid, caught on camera, arresting him in front of his family. Now, this despite the fact that Mark stood ready to self-surrender if they wanted him to. I'll go turn myself in. They didn't want that. They wanted to make an example out of him. They wanted to hurt him in public. And they wanted to send a message to every other pro-life American across the country that if you in any way even stand outside of an abortion mill and make your views known, you're an enemy of the state. That was the behavior of the Biden administration, led by a fake devout Catholic known as Joe Biden. Remember all of this? You probably do. In 2026, earlier this year, Mark Houck received a $1 million settlement from the United States Department of Justice. Good. It's a start. It's a start. But Mark's not the only one who was attacked. A lot were. And now the Justice Department is trying to do something about that. I've got a lot more ahead for you on another busy edition of The Vince Show. Stay with me.
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14: The massive, massive news day, as usual, in the Trump era. President of the United States just endorsed Ken Paxton over John Cornyn. We're awaiting remarks from the Vice President of the United States, who's hosting the White House press briefing today during Caroline Leavitt's wonderful maternity leave. And we just got information from the United States Department of Justice in the last 24 hours on a number of issues, to include that they have decided to launch a massive... Well, not that massive. I would say it's relatively modest compared to some of the ways the left has spent money. But a fund designed to redress the grievances of so many Americans who've been tyrannized by their government through the years. A fund in the amount of $1.776 billion. $1.776 billion. This is a part of the settlement as President Trump tried to sue the IRS for $10 billion. They had leaked his tax returns illegally, and he sued them, and he decided rather than take a single dollar, instead the United States Department of Justice and its settlement fund will take care of Americans who've been hurt by the Obama and Biden administrations. For more on what we just witnessed and what might come next, I want to bring in Julie Kelly now, the great Julie Kelly. She's got her incredible Substack. You can find her on social media. You can find her everywhere. Julie, it's great to have you back on the show.
0: Hey, Vince. Thanks for squeezing me in. It is a crazy day. Wow.
14: It is. It's really crazy. So what do you make of this? I'm elated by it. I love to see that the Justice Department did this, but it's being described right now by the left as a corrupt slush fund.
0: Right. So as you and I have talked about for years, Vince, the weaponization, the abuses by our federal government, specifically the Department of Justice and the FBI, and the targeting of the president, his family, his attorneys, his White House aides, his associates, and of course, Trump supporters who protested at the Capitol on January 6, 2021. The most abusive, politically natured prosecution in U.S. history. Mm-hmm. Now, we know that the president, one of his first acts in office was to pardon almost all of the J6ers, most of whom, Vince, and it's really important to underscore, most of whom were convicted of low-level misdemeanors, parading in the Capitol, trespassing, disorderly conduct, the sort of offenses that no other political protester in Washington ever faced, except they did in a January 6th prosecution. So this is part of fulfilling his promise to make people whole who were tormented by the DOJ and FBI, and I not just related to January 6th, but I'm sure this will extend to, you know, people like Mark Houck, pro-life protesters who were incarcerated and charged and imprisoned as well. So to your point, is this a modest figure? It probably is, considering all the victims over at least the past decade.
14: Yes.
0: So this is what Acting Attorney General Todd Blanche announced yesterday, and he will be overseeing, I believe it's a 5-member commission, who will handle claims submitted by victims of the weaponization of the government.
14: I mean, I just remember, and I know you remember too, Julie, just that the Obama Justice Department was using quote-unquote DOJ settlements to fund the entire left. They were given tons of money to left-wing nonprofits. They were taking money from big corporations, and giving money to left-wing nonprofits. J.P. Morgan was forced to pay $7.5 million to the American Bankruptcy Institute's Endowment for Financial Education. Volkswagen was required to give money, $2 billion, $2 billion, to zero emissions technology, green energy operations. La Raza, that's the amnesty group, the open borders group, the race, they were given massive settlement payments by the Obama Justice Department. Operation Hope, which is an income redistribution operation, ironically. Gibson Guitar had to pay a settlement to the National Fish and Wildlife Foundation over the use of so-called exotic wood in its guitars. And then when Biden was leaving office in the waning days of his administration, they printed $20 billion and just handed it to left-wing operations through the Environmental Protection Agency. Not to mention every other program that the left has devised using government. They specialize in slush funds, Julie Kelly.
0: They do. And I'm so glad, Vince, that you brought up this climate slush fund that Joe Biden and Kamala Harris announced just about 4 or 5 months before Election Day. I think the total was $27 billion. This was exposed by EPA Administrator Lee Zeldin. That money was actually parked at Citibank. So no one in the government could have control over it, that Citibank was just handing out these grants, including, I think, $2 billion to a alleged fund started by Stacey Abrams, the failed Democratic gubernatorial candidate. Talk about slush funds. Now, those are really corrupt uses of federal taxpayers' dollars. But in this case, Vince, when you have such egregious abuses, lives destroyed, at least 4 January 6 defendants committed suicide rather than continue to be tortured by both the government, by Congress, the J6 Select Committee, and most importantly, the national news media. This was a coordinated campaign of destruction against the president and the entire MAGA movement. And yes, these people who lost everything, families split up, children turned on their own parents, you know, marriages split up, people were bankrupted.
14: Yes.
0: So they are entitled to at least make their argument, make their claim, submit this to this anti-weaponization fund and get some sort of compensation for what was done to them under the Biden regime.
14: Now, I've noticed, I know no names in particular, just because none of them immediately jumped to mind, but I've noticed some nominal conservatives on social media today going, well, this is kind of unseemly. The president's doing this. They got this fund. He's going to give money to people he chooses and on and on. And I'm thinking, if you really have that position, then you really buy the left's garbage here. You really think that no American was hurt by an out-of-control Obama, then Biden Justice Department. You really believe that garbage?
0: Well, they do. And I'm going to blame Congress a little bit here. I, behind the scenes and publicly, have pushed for public hearings so the American people can hear directly from J6 defendants, from their attorneys, exactly what they endured with this unprecedented prosecution. And unfortunately, that has not happened. So there's plenty of, you know, ignorance as to what these people and these families have been subjected to.
14: Yes.
0: So that is unfortunate. But Vince, I tweeted this last night. Where were these Republicans asking how much Jack Smith was paying? How much he was spending? $50 million, we learned, for a 15-month investigation. That doesn't include what the DOJ spent before he was appointed to investigate the president and everyone around him. How much did the January 6th prosecution cost taxpayers? Every single, all 56 FBI field offices were involved in the January 6th prosecution, investigating armed raids, interrogating people, arresting them. How much did we spend prosecuting those cases? 130 J6ers went to trial in Washington, D.C. We know that they added dozens of assistant U.S. attorneys to handle that massive caseload. How much did taxpayers spend to incarcerate people in federal prison, even on misdemeanor charges?
14: Yeah.
0: I mean, the cost goes on and on. No one was asking those questions, how much this was costing over a four-year period. I would argue that it's probably close, if not more, than the amount of this weaponization fund.
14: I mean, where do the following organizations go to be made whole? Turning Point USA, the RNC, the Republican Attorneys General Association, the America First Policy Institute. Where does Rudy Giuliani go? Sidney Powell, Stephen Miller. These, everyone I just mentioned, every group and individual I just mentioned, was spied upon and attacked by the Biden FBI under something called Arctic Frost. We know that. And that's so, again, the left has wielded power in order to hurt its political opponents. And what are we supposed to do? We're supposed to just roll over and say, OK, nobody should be made whole. Nobody should get theirs. Nobody should at least get a little bit back for the pain and suffering that they've been inflicted by the federal government.
0: Correct. And I really want to commend the president again for this. As courageous as his decision was to pardon, you know, all but a handful of J6ers on his very first day in office, now to forego what was a legitimate lawsuit against the Internal Revenue Service, a man who leaked his private tax data to the New York Times, resulting in a damaging article published at the end of September 2022, right before Election Day, portraying the president as some sort of tax scofflaw. And then this man went on to leak thousands data on thousands of more individuals. He's now in jail for 5 years. He really got a slap on the wrist. Mm-hmm. But the president had a legitimate lawsuit. He also has dropped his $230 million administrative claims against the DOJ for both Russiagate and the Mar-a-Lago raid. The president, you know, had to pay who knows how much in legal fees over the past 10 years defending himself from these phony investigations and the abuses by the DOJ. But here he set aside both of those so he could instead negotiate and create this fund so the people who he has been speaking out on behalf of can get some sort of, you know, compensation, a little bit of compensation for what what the DOJ inflicted on them, costing them, in some cases, their lives, certainly their livelihoods, their businesses, their standing in their communities.
14: Yes.
0: So, again, really have to applaud the president for taking such a politically bold and courageous move here.
14: Yeah, and Todd Blanche was testifying in the Senate today, and they were treating him like utter crap for doing the right thing. Which is good. If the worst people are mad about this, it means that that our guys are over the target, which I love to see. Julie Kelly, you are just the best, and appreciate you as always for always being on top of these issues with such aggression. Thank you so much.
0: I appreciate you. Thanks for having me on, Vince.
14: That's Julie Kelly. Hey, Jim. By the way, I sent there's a piece of audio that I have of Todd Blanche saying that apparently Hunter Biden could even be entitled if he wanted to apply, which is pretty funny. I'd be shocked if the DOJ handed out cash to Hunter Biden. But this was during the Senate hearing today. Take a listen. This is Todd Blanche mixing it up with some of these Democrat idiots.
15: President is one, not true. But two, it's very telling that that's the reaction from Democrats, because it proves the point that President Trump has been saying for a very long time, which happens to be true, which was for the first time in our nation's history, you had an administration seek to destroy the previous administration, not just President Trump, anybody that came in contact with him. I've said it before, but you're talking about his gardeners being put in the grand jury, his Secret Service detail being put multiple times in the grand jury. That's what the last administration did to try to destroy President Trump. And he has said publicly, and I very much agree with him, that he doesn't want this to ever happen again to anybody. And so how do you go about making sure it doesn't happen again to anybody? Well, you change the culture, which is what we're doing. You also set up a mechanism where people that did have it weaponized, have this Department of Justice and this federal government weaponized against them, can apply. Does it mean they're going to get money? No, it doesn't mean they're going to get money. It just invites them to apply.
16: And they make a case of some kind to meet some standard, right?
15: Yes. And, you know, there's a flaw in the legal system, because this legal system was not set up to compensate for what the Democrats and what Biden and what Garland did for 4 years. It doesn't know how to cope with the fact that hundreds and hundreds of administration officials had their phones taken from them. Members of the Senate had their had their phone records subpoenaed and weren't told about it. The system isn't set up for that.
16: In answers to questions previously put before you this morning, I assume, because what the settlement agreement says, you eliminated certain individuals from being qualified to receive benefits from this fund. What's the list of those individuals?
15: Well, the plaintiffs in the underlying lawsuit have agreed to accept an apology. So that's President Trump.
14: That's President Trump.
15: His son,
14: yeah.
15: Sons, I believe. And otherwise, there is no limitation. So whether you're Hunter Biden, or whether you're another individual who believed they were a victim of weaponization, they can all apply for to this fund. And again, it doesn't mean the commissioners will agree. It doesn't mean that they're getting $10 million or whatever was just read a few minutes ago. It just means that you can apply.
14: Easy to understand? I think so. Easy to understand. And this is what Todd Blanche just laid out. Means one thing in terms of what the Democrats' behavior is about to become. They are going to double down on the lie yet again. They're going to insist until they're blue in the face that no weaponization occurred, that everything was on the up and up, that James Comey is a saint. They're going to lie at increasing volume as President Trump makes things right. More ahead on The Vince Show.
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14: The J.D. Vance presser is beginning. And the media is already.
32: Are you really going to give money to people who are fighting with the cops?
14: And they're going on and on about January 6th immediately. The high holy day of the American left. I've got assessment of all of this coming up here on this edition of The Vince Show. You know, if you roll the clock back to January 20th of 2017, that's the day of President Trump's first inauguration. It was a great day. It was a great day. Jim, I had a good seat. I got to go to the inauguration and watch the President of the United States be sworn in person. I was seated right near the Marine Corps band. I got to hear their beautiful music as they played that day. It was extraordinary. I was just one of the most amazing things I could possibly attend. I was grateful to have a front row seat to history. And after the inauguration was over, I left, and I'm walking across town at that time to where the Daily Caller newsroom was to return to it. And I was walking my way through the corner of 14th and K. 14th and K. And it was at that place, 14th and K Northwest, where the rioting had begun. The left had become completely violent. They were smashing store windows in the city. Right near where I was, just moments later, they would light a fire. They would light a limousine on fire. And it was just a man who owned a limousine, small business. They burned his small business to the ground. They burned it to the ground. That fire was lit in front of the Washington Post building. Right in front of the major newspaper for Washington, D.C. You remember that story? Did I have to remind you of it? Did I have to resurface that one? We had an insurrection going on the very day that President Trump became President Trump the first time. And yet that got memory hold. You know what happened to all of the people who did that? All the rioters, all the insurrectionists who went absolutely crazy that day? You know what happened? Nothing. Federal prosecutors dropped charges against all of them. All of them. Everybody got away with it. The people who burned that limousine, they got away with it. That really happened. And yet the media has tried to bury that story. They don't want you to talk about it. Sounds like an insurrection to me. Big time. Sounds like an insurrection to me. And the media today complaining that January 6th detainees might get some money for their troubles. More ahead on The Vince Show.

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8: They are still trying. I'm Paul Stevens, Fox News. Peace talks continue between the U.S. and Iran. Fox's Ashley Webster in Tel Aviv, Israel.
9: U.S. Secretary of State Marco Rubio told reporters that, yes, a little progress is being made, but he says you shouldn't look at that as being too exaggerated. He also adds that President Trump has choices to make.
10: He prefers the negotiated option and having a good deal, but he himself has expressed, you know, concern that maybe that's not possible.
9: Another positive sign is Pakistan's army chief, Fasim Munir, who has joined the peace talks in Tehran. He's seen as one of the most important mediators in the process. In another development, Qatar has sent a negotiating team to Tehran, also to help in the talks. Don't forget, in March, Iran launched missiles at Qatar in retaliation for the U.S.-Israeli military campaign.
8: Meantime, this coming as Iran is trying to convince Oman to impose fees on ships trying to traverse the Strait of Hormuz. President Trump, meantime, campaigning in the Empire State on Friday. Fox's Chanley Painter.
11: President Trump in Rockland County, New York, stopping for GOP Congressman Mike Lawler, where he was joined by the family of Sheridan Gorman, the Loyola University freshman allegedly murdered by an illegal migrant from Venezuela, released under Chicago's sanctuary policies just months prior. The president, along with Commerce Secretary Howard Lutnick, highlighted the administration's efforts that they say have brought prosperity back to the Empire State. The visit also against the backdrop of another high-profile cabinet departure. Director of National Intelligence Tulsi Gabbard announcing her husband has been diagnosed with a rare form of bone cancer and her last day will be June 30th. President Trump thanked Gabbard on Truth Social for doing what he called an incredible job.
8: And Kevin Warsh also sworn in as the new Fed chairman. 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
8: Friday swearing in for Kevin Warsh to be the new chairman of the Federal Reserve, replacing outgoing chair Jerome Powell. President Trump congratulating Warsh on his new role, praising him for his experience, adding that he'll restore confidence in the Fed. Mr. Trump also saying he wants Warsh to lead an independent Federal Reserve. In brief remarks, Warsh saying he intends to fill the role with, quote, energy and purpose.
15: And while I'm not naive about the challenges we face, I believe, Mr. President, these years can bring unmatched prosperity that will raise living standards for Americans from all walks of life.
8: Warsh set for his first policy meeting in mid-June. Meantime, Jerome Powell will remain on the Fed board for the time being. Restrictions are being put in place as that Ebola outbreak grows in Central Africa.
16: Authorities in Congo are banning funeral wakes in the northeastern part of the country as Ebola cases spike. A ban on gatherings of 50 or more people was also announced Friday. The World Health Organization says the outbreak poses a very high risk. Many medical workers have struggled with a lack of resources. There are no vaccines for the Ebola virus. It's believed to have spread undetected for weeks in the northeastern part of Congo, where nearly a million people have been displaced by recent armed conflicts in the region. Tom Graham, Fox News.
8: The New York Post reporting that first daughter Ivanka Trump was targeted for an assassination by an Islamic Revolutionary Guard Corps trained terrorist. This apparently in a plot to avenge the president taking out his mentor. Sources saying that recently captured Mohammed Bakir Saad Dawood al-Saad, 32 years old, made a pledge to kill Ivanka and even had a blueprint of her Florida home. The Iraqi national allegedly targeting the Trump family in response to the killing of military chief Qasem Soleimani. I'm Paul Stevens. This is Fox News.
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22: 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Before we get in the program, Holly, it's time for this week's Joke of the Week.
1: All right. When do you know a banana wants to dance?
22: Okay. It's funny before the punchline. It's something when it's splitting sides or something.
1: No. When you see a banana shake.
22: Oh, okay. That one will be repeated.
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22: Perennial plants are plants in which you plant once in your garden, and they come back year after year. This can be edible or are ornamental. You can have bulbs that will come back year after year. We're going to talk about the edible portion, vegetables, and berries, as this is one of those things that it is somewhat of an investment up front in certain aspects of it. And then for years, it will, if done correctly, initially, you can have produce that gives you, that works for you. So we're going to go over several of these, and these are mostly going to apply to everyone listening to us, from Atlanta to Northern Colorado to Northern California to Boston. All these are going to fit within the geographical growing zone that you're in. If you don't know your growing zone, go to your favorite search engine and type in my growing zone and insert your zip code, and it'll tell you what growing zone you're in. So we'll start with
1: Jerusalem artichokes. This is a vegetable, also known
22: root tuber.
1: Also known as sunchokes. So there's, it's a root tuber. It is a perennial, as Joey had mentioned. And it grows underground with, it has kind of a, it's a, like a less starchy potato, I guess.
22: So with a lot of earth flavors, earthy flavor.
1: Very earthy flavor.
22: So we're not going to tell you how you prepare these. We're just going to go over what they are.
1: So I just want to mention, though, that it grows a very long
22: stalk.
1: Stalk, that's the word I'm looking for. And if it grows long enough, you do get a pretty yellow flower.
22: 8 to 15 foot tall.
1: Yeah. So it's related to like the dahlia variety. So it does grow a pretty flower, not a dahlia flower, but a pretty flower. So it's kind of, I think, dual purpose. You know?
22: They have white tubers and burgundy tubers. The burgundy tubers are more difficult in my experience to get a hold of. They will grow in growing zones 2 to 10, will grow for many years. If you don't harvest, which you don't get all of the tubers out, they will regrow year after year. Now, if you are on a homestead in certain areas of the country, you may have these already and you don't know about it, because if you didn't know what they are above ground, you would think it's a stupid weed that keeps coming back year after year that flowers.
1: I would definitely do some, looking, investigating. Where do we get ours initially?
22: We bought them online from a retailer.
1: Okay.
22: Bought 12 tubers in 2011 or 12, and been planting and been harvesting and growing them every year since.
1: All right. So the next one we have is blackberries. These are in zones 4 through 9. And they are, people know what a blackberry is.
22: There's wild blackberries, there's thorn blackberries, and you can get thornless blackberries. When the blackberry plant or plants are mature, it is a thick jungle of berry plants and vines that will produce gallons of blackberries if you have 6, 7, 8 plants, that type of thing. So you definitely want to get the thornless, because who wants to jam their hand into a bush of thorns to try to get some berries? Now, with these berry plants, based on your area, you may need to protect them in a berry cage or a bird netting, something like that. So that is something you want to be aware of. Another one is raspberries, which we grow golden raspberries.
1: Yeah, golden raspberries. So these are zones 3 to 9. They are pretty simple to grow. You just get the plants.
2: Compatible to the blackberries.
1: Yes, compatible. Yeah.
2: Now, I don't know if they have thornless raspberries. However, with the blackberries and the raspberries, you want to grow them in an area where you don't mind if they kind of take over, because they will spread. They will produce runners underneath the ground and pop up 3 or 4 plants here, and then 5 feet away there's enough. So you will overtake an area over 5-10 years, which not necessarily is a bad thing. The difficulty with that scenario is you've got an area the size of your bedroom full of blackberries or raspberries. It's hard to get to the center of those center plants to get the harvest. It can be done, so you want to you can control these in order to create rows in which you could harvest them, like apple trees in an orchard, you know.
1: One thing I want to mention is that some of these things do take some care specifically before winter. So for example, like raspberries, and I believe blackberries too, you have to trim.
2: You're supposed to trim the certain ones off. We've never trimmed anything off.
1: You're supposed to, yeah.
2: But in nature, they don't. I don't see right. the gnomes going in there with pruners and trimming down the blackberries.
1: I think the fairies.
2: The fairy dudes. Yeah. But we have let it in the back of the garden, and it has taken over, and we just let it go, and each year it kind of doubles in size.
1: Right. So anyway, let's talk about blueberries.
2: Blueberries is an easy plant to grow, assuming you are in the right portion of the country or you have the right acidity of soil, which is 4 to 5.5 on the scale. Now, for those of you who are listening on WLBB 1330 and FM 106.3 out of the Atlanta area, you guys know about blackberries. Georgia is a top-tier U.S. producer of blueberries. You guys know about blueberries, not blackberries. Blueberries, as it is a top-tier producer of blueberries, and it because of the acidity in the soil down there, blueberries will grow in growing zones 3 to 10. But again, you need that acidic soil. Soil tests from Soil Savvy will give you that information. Just looking at the soil or seeing other plants growing does not give you that, oh, this is between this range and this range, or I need to adjust it in order for my plants to grow correctly. They do make acidity types of potting soils in which you can grow these in, but again, you got the leaching the problem when you water into a container. So blueberries can be done. It's a little more touchy on it.
1: All right, so then strawberries, these grow in zones 4 through 9. If you are growing strawberries, it's good to know whether you're growing June bearing or ever bearing. June bearing just means that the strawberries will grow.
2: They produce
1: the most in June, essentially.
2: And then ever-bearing is what it seems to be. So it is very noted on the package in which you purchase the starts, or the roots, the crowns, that's what it is, for your strawberry plants. You can do them in containers. I don't recommend it. I'm not going to go on that rant. In the ground, let it be, and then have at it for years to come. They typically will last 5 to 7 years and will need a soil acidity or a soil consistency of about 5.3 to 6 will be good. Asparagus, growing zones 2 to 9. You plant it, takes about 3 to 5 years based on your crown age. You can get crowns that are roots that are 1 to 2 years old. Occasionally you can find 3-year old roots. You plant them, you wait till about 4 to 5 years in. They should be producing very, very well, and they will produce for 40 to 50 years in the same spot. And you can harvest them, and you let the crown or the tops go to green and flower and seed, not flower, but they go to seed during the late stages of summer. That feeds the root system for the next year, and you're good to go. You can trim that back after it dies off. Rhubarb, which you do not like, but it can be grown in zones 3 to 8. And we
1: grow it in container.
2: We grow it in a container because, I don't know, something happened with your family that they don't want rhubarb grown in the ground. So we grow it in a container. It can be grown in the ground, last about 15 years, produce a lot. The leaves are toxic. The stalks are not. So make sure you separate the two and know what you're doing before you process them. Finally, we've got globe artichokes. growing in zones hardiness 7 to 11, and horseradish growing in zones 3 to 9.
1: I forgot about horseradish.
2: Horseradish, if you, fun fact, if you dig horseradish up and you eat it, you can eat it like a carrot, and it will not have any flavor, you know, no heat right. intensity whatsoever. But when you start shredding it and the oxygen gets to the fibers, that's when that heat kicks in. So
1: don't shred the horseradish, I guess. Yep. Unless you want that heat.
2: Oh, you will never experience. It's just like a homegrown strawberry versus a store-bought, homegrown tomato versus store-bought, homegrown processed horseradish compared to in a bottle from the store. Never going to get the same. Hang out with us. When we return, we're going to be discussing saving money in the garden and in the home.
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2: 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Happy to have you along. 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Well, saving money, regardless if the economy is good or bad, is always a practice in which we should exercise, and we've got some suggestions on how we do it in our household.
1: Right. So there's many things that you can do. One thing you can do is use items that are you probably have on hot hand to make DIY do-it-yourself cleaners. A lot of times people use things like vinegar. You can even use essential oils if you want to make those a little bit more scented for yourself. A lot of things can be cleaned with vinegar and water, or a combination of vinegar, dish soap, and water. And you can use it, do anything from like a countertop cleaner to cleaning, you know, your tub, sometimes even your toilet. I know personally I do prefer something with bleach in it for my toilet, which I think is totally fair. Some people have even used like hot vinegar with just soap to get like scum off of their shower doors.
2: With a hot vinegar, don't breathe it in.
1: No, don't breathe it in. Definitely not.
2: Steam is another way people use if they have a machine that produces steam. That's a way of sanitation as well.
1: Yeah, those are becoming very popular and I think even more cost friendly. So you could definitely, that was something we would want to invest in. As I've also recently read about how people will use rubbing alcohol and they'll spray it around like doorways to before people come over to kind of disinfect the air in a way and neutralize any scents in the home. So
2: okay, that's different.
1: It is different, and if you have pets, you might want to not have the pets breathe in.
2: Do your research on that one.
1: Do your research on that one, but it's something to look into. This is something that we can't really do, but a lot of people will do is hanging your clothes outside to dry. Obviously, you don't want to do this on a rainy day, but the sun will naturally disinfect clothes, and it'll naturally, obviously, dry the clothes. But the sun has a disinfecting.
2: And your clothes is like fluffier or softer too.
1: Yeah, exactly. I think it's smart if you can do it. It's nice when available. Repair things. Now this is, I feel like people repairing things is becoming a lost skill, a lost action.
2: Well, there's certain things. Computer monitors, computers, vacuum sweepers, there's certain things, microwaves, there's certain things that are in our society is designed to break at a certain period that unless you have some magnificent education or tool that is beyond most of our capabilities, you can't fix it.
1: I'm talking about a button popped off my sweater. I'm throwing that away.
2: Okay.
1: Stuff like that. Basic stuff. Basic repairs.
2: Things that our grandparents never thought second about. Right. Oh, well, just bring it over here. Let me get that fixed.
1: Right. Or patching. Like, for example, sometimes Joey gets holes in his pants. Sometimes they are beyond repair. I will say that. Sometimes I do try to repair them. If a broken zipper is going to send you into, you know, crashing out.

0: What are you looking in our area? What are you looking? $100? $200?
1: I mean, for me specifically, yeah. I dye my hair red, so I know, blonde but, would be very hard.
0: I know, but if you was to go and say, here's what I want done, what are you looking at as a bill?
1: I guess like if I were to go with like a professional hair dye yes. job, probably $200.
0: $200.
1: Yeah.
0: And if you did it yourself, you're spending, what, 30 at best on the high end?
1: I guess. I spend like $10 okay. for a box of dye.
0: Okay.
1: Yeah, but I do dye my hair about every 6 weeks.
0: Right. So, yeah. But I mean, if and I don't want to get anybody in trouble, but for you guys who are listening and your wives go and do that, just kind of cha-ching $200 there every time that happens.
1: But we all have our own budgets.
0: I understand that.
1: And
0: but
1: we all can spend our money how we want.
0: If we're in the business of, hey, things might be getting bad, so we need to cut back. You got to cut back on the things that are not necessary.
1: It's why I started dyeing my hair at home again, was because we had made some financial investments yeah. and decisions and saving money, etc. Also, I now get my hair cut at a chain place versus a beauty salon, and they send me coupons, so sometimes it's like less than $15.
0: And if you're trying to save on
1: I cut Joey's hair.
0: Yeah. yeah. If you're trying to save like on the fuel consumption on your vehicle, 10% of your fuel consumption is all based on how aggressive you are on the throttle. Mythbusters even proved that. No matter, you know, your automobile is going to consume X amount of gallons per mile.
1: So you shouldn't floor it when the light turns green?
0: Right. 10% of how your fuel consumption is figured is directly related to the driver themselves.
1: That's interesting.
0: So you figure that over the year, how much, if you just ease into the throttle or coast down a hill, if you're getting close to a stop sign instead of, you know, slant, you know, that type of thing, it all makes a difference. And it's a bit easier on your vehicle, too.
1: All right. So back to home specific things.
0: Yes.
1: Reuse, repurpose. So for example, you know, the old joke about, you know, what's in the Cool Whip container in the fridge.
0: Uh-huh.
1: Obviously.
0: If you've ever ate cereal in an old Cool Whip container, yeah.
1: Right. But, anyway, reusing, there's nothing wrong with reusing, no. you know, those containers, whatever they are. Now, if you want something that's super airtight, I don't think those are super airtight.
0: But there is a certain period of use in which, okay, I've used this for these things, it's time to discard and
1: right,
0: move on.
1: Right. Also, things like maybe somebody gave you some cookies in a tin uh-huh. and you want to re-gift that, and maybe it's not like holiday, Christmas time, you could easily have some paint. You can get like right. little tiny things of paint for like a dollar, and you could paint that, make it look nice and cute, or you could maybe you got some spray paint laying around, whatever you want to do. So there's lots of options for reusing items. Even coffee mugs, make good pen holders. There's
0: just even in the fact of most of us have a place where we've put things, a garage, an attic, a basement. We don't remember everything we've put there over the last 10, 15, 20 years. Go down there. Oh, I didn't know I had that. That's a basket. Look, there's a shovel. I didn't know I had that. Oh, there's that. Oh, I can use that. I've been looking for something like that. I don't have to buy one now.
1: Right. And there's,
0: we've done that more than a dozen times in the last 6 months.
1: And you can reuse, as Joe had mentioned, like baskets to maybe hold all of your, you know,
0: yarn
1: or dish towels or whatever. So there's lots of options there. Reusing even just like jars, like spaghetti. A lot of these pasta sauce jars are very, very fancy. And
0: not good for canning, but used for other items. Yeah.
1: Yeah. Maybe you got a bunch of buttons. You can put all the buttons in a jar.
0: You know, growing up, we always had nails and screws in glass jars and peanut butter jars, you know. Well, you roll your eyes and you were like,
1: you still have that situation.
0: Yes. Yeah. And you were like, we're not saving. And we end up putting stuff in jars, clean them out. And there's all kinds of screws and nails. Yeah.
1: Sometimes it's just a cute jar and you're like, I'm going to keep this jar.
0: And those screws and nails have come in very handy. You need that one little screw and I've got one in it.
1: I'm not mad about it.
0: Yeah.
1: I just like
0: 15 years later, I found a use for that little screw. Sharing seeds.
1: Yeah,
0: if you've got a woman's group, a club, a church group, any kind of organization, it's good. You know, if you buy one pack of seeds that may have 100 cucumber seeds in it, takes a while to plant 100 cucumbers. It's like, you know, a seed trade or, you know, just, hey, what do we got here? Okay, let me have some of those. Okay, we'll trade them. And you've got a whole garden, you know, for a fraction of the price.
1: One thing I want to talk about is hand-me-downs or sharing gently worn clothing. around here where we are, where our

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1: Flagship station originates in
0: the Milwaukee, Wisconsin area, which is the largest city, largest metropolitan area in the state. And there will often be things called clothing swaps. And this is free.
1: Right, but this is not exclusive to the Milwaukee area. This is all over the country.
0: I'm saying that you might not be able to find these unless you're in a larger area, but they're often held at libraries, sometimes just like community centers. And what happens is you go, you have clothing. Sometimes they're specific for children or a size grouping, whatever. And you go and you bring any clothes that you want to get rid of. Obviously gently used. You don't want some raggedy old t-shirt or whatever. And then you can often find things that are in your size, that are in your style for free. And this is really helpful because it keeps things out of landfills. And I know usually the organizers of the events, once the clothing swap is over, they'll find a place to donate them. Whether, like, recently there was a clothing swap and they were going to donate it to, like, the county correctional people, whatever it is, so that they can, the people, you know, when they get out of jail, they have something to wear.
1: If they, you know, if everything's going right, they can be a productive member of society again. Yep.
0: So these are helpful things to know, or perhaps maybe there's a lot of like they're called buy nothing groups on social media. You can find like hand-me-downs there. We found these like tile things for
1: foam exercise tiles for our camping location. For free. A couple other things briefly, buy in bulk, save money there, as well as look for deals on Marketplace. You can search and find anything on Marketplace, from a $100,000 car to an airplane to a new pair of shoes that's been lightly used for a fraction of the price.
0: One more thing I want to touch on is building community with your neighbors. We've become the society where we are very just self-reliant. And I know it's hard to open up, especially after a lot of us have gone through, you know, like
1: life-changing events.
0: And we're like not really sure if our neighbors are as our neighbor. But if you get to know your neighbors, you can often share things. Maybe you want to invest in a better lawnmower and you guys both decide to share that.
1: Right.
0: It doesn't necessarily have to be lawnmower. It could be like a weed eater or something. Or you know your neighbor is an older person and maybe they have some junk they want to get rid of and you can use that stuff.
1: Everybody has something they want to get rid of. Right. We talked about this a couple of weeks. I'll just ask, hey, I'm looking for this. Yeah. Hey, we got that. We don't use it. It's in the garage. Why don't you take it?
0: But I think it's a good reminder that it's okay to caution, get to know people. And that's why sometimes I think Marketplace really is a good place, because you can find these items and they don't necessarily have to be your neighbor.
1: Right.
0: But if you build community with your neighbors, it could really work out for you.
1: Why don't we learn how to, we've got Scrusher has a device to keep the sand, dirt, snow, salt, mud out of your house, garage, cabin, barn, shed. 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
1: Chatter Spot is a segment that we do once a month where we just take random life questions and ask each other. You'll get the hang of it. The first question is, what is a job you admire but could never do? Now, this is what we're saying, that, yeah, you could do it if you had years of experience or had time to go through a lot of training. This is just general. You see it, you're like, that's really cool.
0: So I think either being a nurse or a teacher, not saying that I couldn't do those jobs, I just wouldn't want to do them. Essentially, I really admire those jobs as somebody who knows both nurses and teachers, but I just feel like I would probably hate those jobs.
1: Mine is, I admire people who can hang drywall. It's a dirty, tedious job, heavy, but the people who look at something, do one cut, snap it with their knee, slam it up, vroom, vroom, vroom, vroom, and it's done.
0: You could do that.
1: I've tried it. It's not that easy.
0: It's not that easy.
1: Also, people who lay asphalt. Next to the house, we have a business, and they tore up the whole asphalt in 1 week and put it down, and everybody had a job. There was probably a dozen people on the crew, and no matter any time you looked, everybody was moving in a certain direction, and things were getting done.
0: It was very seamless.
1: It was seamless. It was incredible, and everything they touched, it seemed like it was a perfect touch, everything they did. Absolutely incredible to watch.
0: It was kind of magical.
1: It was fun to watch.
0: Yes, yes.
1: A museum that you would like to visit.
0: I guess probably the Louvre Art Museum.
1: What is that?
0: It's an art museum.
1: Oh, it's an art museum.
0: And it's in Paris, France.
1: Okay.
0: Or the Metropolitan Museum of Art. I like art museums quite a bit. I've been to a number of them, and I enjoy visiting them, so either of those. What about you?
1: The Indianapolis Motor Speedway Museum.
0: How did I know? That
1: have all the cars from 1911 up to present day every winter, or I think there's like a handful of cars that are not that are duplicates of the actual winning car. And the John Deere Museum in Waterloo, Iowa, from their historic, from the late 1800s all the way up to present day, all the different.
0: You know, we're not that far from either of those places.
1: I know, but I'm just saying. It would be, you know, you just realize, like the Indy 500 Museum, like Ray Haroon actually sat in this car. Mario Andretti actually sat in this car. That type of thing, to realize that those people, you know, you see them on TV, if you think they're bigger than what they are, and then you're like, they sat in that car. How did they not die? Because the safety things were not safety back in the day.
0: Yeah. Right, absolutely.
1: A food that you could never get enough of when you eat out.
0: Probably pizza.
1: Pizza?
0: Yeah, how about you?
1: Good pizza, like mom and pop pizza.
0: Yeah,
1: not like chain.
0: Yeah,
1: that stuff, you can throw that in the garbage.
0: Right.
1: The good. French fries, really good dive restaurant French fries, not like fast food French fries. The really good ones that are big, thick, and seasoned just right. You can get sick on French fries and it'd be good. All right, next one.
0: How would you make life simpler?
1: Do you have one on this?
0: I would hire a housekeeper.
1: Oh, and I mean just for society.
0: Oh.
1: For society.
0: I didn't know you meant for society.
1: Well, I guess you can go that way as well.
0: I guess, like, in general, having less stuff, but I like having stuff. What about you?
1: I know these are not, these will never happen, but here is the simplicity of, I grew up on a farm, I want things simple. I know it can't happen, but one time zone. If it's 9 o'clock in Singapore at night, it's 9 o'clock PM in Los Angeles, we're all under one time zone. Because you have dealt with it, and I have dealt with it in this business, the amount of people that get confused on hour before, hour after, you're 2 hours ahead, you're 1 hour behind, it's still in 2026. It seems like we should have that figured out.
0: Even in my day job, I have two coworkers who aren't Eastern time, we're on Central time. And I don't think, you know, anybody gets confused, but I have to do the time zone math. Yeah.
1: Second is, you know how they say, you know, an octagon, a pentagon, they have
0: a
1: different
0: hexagon.
1: Why do we not simplify a sixagon, a sevenagon, an eightagon?
0: It's Latin, I think.
1: I know, but how many does it have? Oh, it's an eightagon. Must have eight sides. I know that's kind of childish, but let's make things simple. Does it seem like, and then maybe we can get input, does it seem like you can eat more at home if you take the food from the restaurant and eat it at home versus sitting at a table at a restaurant and eating it?
0: Yeah, and I think there's a psychology behind this, something about being around other people who are eating.
1: Like you get a fill in the blank at your favorite restaurant, bring it home, and you can eat that all up pretty quickly, and you feel like, yeah, I mean, I could still eat some. But you do the same thing at a restaurant, you're like, pack the rest up, I'm going to take it home.
0: But I think there's a psychology behind it that you are subconsciously maybe eating the same amount as the people around you, whether they be with you or you see them. And then once they're done, maybe you're done.
1: Could it be like the atmosphere, and you've got to be proper, and you got to, you know, you just can't just, you know.
0: And you got to wear pants.
1: Well, I guess, yeah, that'd be. items that you would never buy at a thrift store.
0: Underwear?
1: No, well, they don't. Do they sell underwear at thrift stores?
0: Yes.
1: Okay, like new underwear that's not.
0: Know.
1: Okay.
0: I don't know. Any sort of undergarment, I just wouldn't.
1: Regardless if it showed tag. Still on or not. You just wouldn't.
0: I just don't want to go there.
1: Okay.
0: Yeah. And then I would say certain like drink containers that are plastic.
1: Anything plastic. Yeah.
0: To eat a drink out of.
1: Drink plastic plates or plastic containers. You know, the squeeze, anything plastic cup, anything like, no, not going to do it.
0: It's interesting because. Now we're starting to see
1: like plastic cooking spoons or spatulas
0: You're not really. We should really stop buying those anyway. But it's interesting how you see all of the trends come around at thrift stores, like certain like tumblers, like drinking tumblers, were really popular. Now you see them at thrift stores. So, but anyway, anything plastic, I probably wouldn't buy either. Anything that I can't properly clean. Even if it's a clothing item, if it's something where it's like, if I wash this, because I want to wash it, if I wash this, will it fall apart? Will it shrink?
1: Is it worth the $2 that I'm spending versus buying it new for $12?
0: Exactly. Stuff like that.
1: You buy whatever you want at the thrift store. There's some limitations at what I'm going to allow my purchases being. The last one here. What is annoying about when you watch social media videos? What annoys you about them?
0: When people will be like, this happened to me and now it makes sense, and they don't explain why it makes sense. Where it's like, I went to the store and I was dizzy. And
1: like they forgot to tell you, they told you part A and C of the story, but left out B, the important part.
0: Yeah, or like they want you to maybe click through to their page or whatever to figure out the
1: rest. To find out more about the story, follow and I'll tell you next week.
0: Or go on to YouTube. Uh-huh. Or, you know, go to my website or, you know, check out my link tree or whatever it's called.
1: You got one shot. Tell the story and then if they, anyway. I got several. Whenever you watch these,
0: not surprised. I know. You know what annoys me about the social media shorts is when you watch them and you're next to me. It's annoying watching people scroll their own stuff. That's for sure.
1: Okay, so whenever you scroll on a social media short and the first thing they say is, "Hey, just dropping in," or "Just taking a minute," or "Hey, it's your boy," or "It's your girl," or "Stop, you need to hear this." I'm instantly gone.
0: What's shake and bake? What if I say what's shake and bake?
1: No, I mean, you instantly, that's supposed to be the catch. I'm gone. If you're telling me, stop, you got to know this, I don't care anymore because you've already lost me. You've clearly tried to catch. And then if you do watch, it's 90% of the time, it's some absolutely worthless 3 minutes that you've watched that you want back.
0: Yeah, or if they like talk about a topic for a little bit too long.
1: Just dropping in for a minute here to tell you about this.
0: Okay. Anyway, what else annoys you?
1: That's it. That's what annoys. Yeah. Just give me a reel. Show me something pretty. Show me something nice. Just start your conversation with, "Hey, I went to the store today." Don't tell me, "Hey, stop," or "Hey, it's your girl," or "It's your boy. I got to tell you about this thing." Just tell me the story. Save the 9 seconds. Just tell me the story, and we can move on with the lives. And maybe I'll like your video because you actually presented it properly.
0: Do you like when they say, "Did you know?"
1: There's a different presentation of that. He or she is not saying, "Hey, you got to stop this because did you know?" It's entertaining. It's done properly.
0: All right.
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4: 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What is the best way to plant potatoes and garlic in grow bags? Well, first of all, garlic is best planted in the fall, and you can do it in a grow bag. You can do it in a container. It's a little more touchy than in the ground. Potatoes, you can I would say two potatoes in a 15-gallon grow bag, one potato in a 5-gallon bucket, kind of give you a reference there. Grow bags and a bucket, a 15-gallon grow bag is much different in volume than a 5-gallon bucket. So one in a bucket, two in a 15-gallon, probably three in a 20. If you're in a 40-gallon grow bag, you could probably do five or six. But hold off on the garlic. You can plant it now, yes. However, garlic needs cold hours. And if you don't have the cold hours, it's not going to develop into the cloves as well as it would. If it had the cold hours or the chill hours, you're going to get some garlic. It's going to be tiny, and you can harvest it into the year. But other than that, I would wait and plant it in the fall.
0: All right. Has anyone planted blackberry bush and strawberries in the same rice bed? From what I've read, it seems like it can be done. Any advice is appreciated. I don't see the problem.
4: Well, here's the problem. It can be done, but remember we talked about in the first segment, the blackberry plants are going to get humongous. Strawberry plants
0: you
4: only
0: shade out the strawberries. Yeah.
4: But secondly, more importantly, do you want to be crawling through potentially thorned blackberries to pick your strawberries?
0: That's true, unless you got thornless. So maybe if you...
4: But the shade is the big component here.
0: So that would make sense. So you would have to be careful of where you are putting the blackberries versus the strawberries and not shade them out.
4: Yeah, it's going to be better to do two separate distinct grow systems rather than trying to merge them together. As much as we want to try to
0: now, if that's your intercrop, I would just look to see how the sun is hitting, you know, a certain area, and if it will shade them out.
4: Right. And if that was your only option, I would look at the fact of growing blackberries, because those are harder to pick publicly, commercially, then finding your pick your own farm that has strawberries that you can go and pick and get a whole bunch of strawberries very easily for a really low price. You can't do that typically in a lot of areas with blackberries that I'm aware of in our area. All right, how do you tell the difference between a male and female flower? What does it matter? First time growing, because there are a patch of pumpkins growing in my yard.
0: This is good to know, especially if you want to help pollinate these, I guess help the plants pollinate themselves.
4: Correct.
0: The male is just a long skinny stem under the flower, and the females have a little bulb looking thing. So,
4: which will be a pumpkin if properly pollinated.
0: Right.
4: Well, we are out of time, and we thank you for years. Miss any portion of the program and would like to revisit it, again, our parent website, thewisconsinvegetablegardener.com, under the Season 10 tab at the top of the page. Tune in the program next week, where we will be discussing weeding your garden, your flower bed, even as well as dealing with the summer heat. We're not there yet, but we know it's coming, so we're going to talk about how we can protect our plants and ourselves. Our guest is author Sandra Moya, who will be with us, and will answer your garden questions. So until next week, for
0: Holly Baird,
4: I'm Joy Baird, and we will see you in the garden.
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there, good people. Welcome to the happy sounds of WPIC's Happy Pinohio Poke Land for a Saturday morning. This is your happy polka pal, Larry Walk, inviting you to stay tuned for 3 hours of polka happiness. That's right, we will be here till 11 o'clock on this Saturday morning. And to get us on the road to happy polka, and Ted Lang and the Pyro Boys here aboard Happy Polka Land, the happy sounds of Tell the Boys Polka.

0: telling the boys here on the Happy Folkland Radio Show, the happy sounds for you of Ted Lang and the Power Boys. And now a word from NSS Life.
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4: 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Check your politics at the door. Let's polka.
0: Yeah, great advice. Yeah, have a great time. Of course, it started yesterday, continues today and tomorrow. I'm planning on attending this afternoon, so hope to see you there. National Button Box Festival going on in Sharon right this afternoon. Speaking of the National Button Box, Ron Pivovar was providing you with that information, and Ron just released a brand new CD sounding just like this.

0: Ron Piavavar here on the Happy Folkland Show, performing this afternoon, this evening, and tomorrow. That's right in Sharon, Pennsylvania. You're going to have a grand time at the Manicure Club. Of course, only $10 admission each day. Polka dancing good time. And now a word from Crosby Mook Office Equipment.
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0: Let's continue with more happiness. Frankie, let's go. 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

0: Yeah, Frankie Luskin, Blue Magic, My Heart Never Lies Polka. 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
1: She wants kielbasa, that's current fish. 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
0: 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Now they're located on Route 46 across from the gazebo in Mineral Ridge. 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Enjoy your favorites often. Let's continue with more happiness here on the Happy Polkaland Radio Show. Let's bring up the K-Notes here on the Happy Polkaland Radio Show. It's the K-Notes, the happy sounds for you, with the sounds for you of the sounds of Where Was I?

0: Oh, yeah, the happy sounds of Where Was I? Here on the Happy Hope Lines radio show with the K-Tones. 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

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Well, just a tune or two back, of course, Stash Belinda wanted to have a party, so of course Jerry doesn't want to be outdone. He's wanting to have a party too.

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0: 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A2Z makes your drain run free.
1: Well, that did it. A2Z, yeah, they do it all. Have the video camera inspection, inspect the drain, find the problem, and they clear it up for you. That's right. That's A to Z Plumbing, Septic, Heating, Cooling, and One-Day Bath. They do it all, so give them a call. All your home maintenance and improvement needs. We're going to continue now with more happiness here on the Happy Polka Land Show. Polka Family appearing at the United States Polka Convention coming up for you. That will be tomorrow. That's right, they'll be appearing for you tomorrow at the USPA Convention. Yeah, a grand time will be had by all. Tomorrow, let's see, it will be Tony Blazoncik, John Gorin and Golali, as well as the Polka Country Musicians and the Polka Family. What a lineup. And this afternoon, it's the 7 Polka Band Live Wire, the Dyna Brass, 7 Polka Band, as well as the Dyna Tones, all appearing on Dyna Brass, that is, all appearing today at the USPA Polka Convention. Sounding, here's the Polka Family.

0: Whoa, and there is a technical glitch there. And let's tell you about Legacy Tire, and then we'll bring the Polka family back.
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0: 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Well, we have the Polka family back up.

It's the Polka family here on the Happy Polka Land radio show. Goodbye to Troubles Polka. Appearing again tomorrow along with Drunk Girl and all will be at Tony Blazonczyk and a whole host of entertainment tomorrow as well as today at the USP Polka Convention. That's right in the Cleveland area. And now we're from A to Z Bath Solution. 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Next up, let's bring up the happy sounds of the Variotones on the Happy Polka Land Show. 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

and the pretty young lady Polka here on the Happy Polka Land Radio Show. 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

0: It's the Ampelaires here on the Happy Poker Land Radio Show. Let's take a look at our Polsky Bulletin Board coming up for you. Well, let's see. This weekend, two big festivals going on. One in Sharon, Pennsylvania, Slovene style, and that is the National Button Box Accordion Festival taking place at the Palo Monochore German Club on South Dock Street in Sharon, Pennsylvania, featuring, of course, great bands for you. Started yesterday, continues today from, of course, noon until 10 p.m., and then tomorrow from, of course, noon until 9 p.m., a whole host of great entertainment for you, $10 admission each day. Then also coming up for you, it is the, of course, United States Poker Convention going on in Cleveland, Ohio, taking place for you at the Wyndham Independence Hotel. And it started yesterday. Today you'll find the 7 Poker Band Live Wire, the Dyna Brass, as well as, of course, the Dyna Brass, as we mentioned. And that is, of course, today, starting around noon until 3:30, and then it will be the Poker Bums, and going on for you. Tomorrow, in the main ballroom, from 2 until 11 a.m., Eddie Blazancic and New Phase, Tony, John Goro, and Gorelli, as well as the Polka family and the Polka country musicians, a grand time will be had by all, and I believe it's around $25 admission each day. And these days from our Polsky Bulletin Board, once again, I see by the old clock on the wall, time to pause for station identification. Don't you dare touch that dial. We'll be right back to Kaitse.
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0: Let's continue with more happiness. 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In memory of Diana's love and devotion to poker music, to the Happy Poker Land Radio.

0: 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It's the boys here on the Happy Polka Land Radio Show. And now we're from Quality Mattress.
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0: 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Let's bring up the Polka Bums from out Cleveland, Ohio way, and you'll have a chance to see them in person at the Simply Slavic event coming up for you the end of June. They'll be there on a Sunday afternoon. Ashes.

0: Messages of love here on the Happy Polka Land Show, the Polka Bums from out Cleveland, Ohio way. And now a word from Crosby Mook Office Equipment.
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0: Great advice, Ron. It started yesterday, continues today and tomorrow. We're planning on heading out this afternoon. Hope to see you there. And here's a tune that you'll hear from his brand new CD, Happy Sounds, here on the Happy Polka Land Radio Show of Ron Pivovar.

Ron P. Vivar, a tune he'll be performing for you this afternoon, evening, and tomorrow. That's right, at that big Button Box Accordion Festival in Sharon at the Manor Corps. And now a word from A to Z Plumbing. That's a cop.

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1: 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More happiness here on the Happy Folkland Show with TNT. You'll come around.

0: 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And now a word from Roscoe's Poultry Market.
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0: 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That's today from 8 in the morning till noon. The balance of the week, Tuesday to Friday, 8 until 2. Roscoe's Poultry, the freshest and finest that your parents and grandparents enjoyed. 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Been there now for 3 generations. More happiness for you here on the Happy Polka Land radio show. Let's bring up the happy sounds of Frankie Liska, Blue Magic. Here, Don't Fight the Feelings of Love, Casey Morris on the road.

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Back to more happiness here on the Happy Polka Land Show. Brit Amikos on all the Harmony Stars here aboard Happy Polka Land, If Dreams Became Reality.

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0: That's right, it's Ms. Russ Miklas, and thank you for bringing the happiness to your homes and hearts each and every Saturday here on the Happy Polkland Show. When in need of a pre-owned auto, You Save is the place to go, because you will save lower overhead and enable them to sell the highest quality autos for less. 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Next up, the happy sounds of the happy sounds of A Touch of Brass on the Happy Polkland Radio Show, just like you, Polka.

0: Oh, yeah, another great sound here aboard Happy Pokerland on a Saturday morning. And now a word from Crosby Mook Office Equipment.
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A to Z, they do it all, so give them a call. Well, the weatherman calling for rain today. That's right, an expected high, 65 degrees, and there will be a near 100% chance of rain today. Thunderstorms possible after 2 p.m. Southwest winds of 15 to 17 miles per hour. Tonight, showers again, thunderstorms before 11 p.m. The overnight low will be 54 degrees. Currently, outside of our studio, it's 52 degrees. Let's continue with more happiness here on the Happy Polka Land Show. Next up, it's a honky-style polka.

0: 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Now we're from Penguin City Brewery.
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0: Well, of course, coming up for you, June the 20th, the Penn Ohio Polka Palace will have their event at Penguin City Brewery in downtown Youngstown. Three great bands for you, Patty C., Rex Denary, and Mikey D. That is June the 20th from 3 until 7:30 p.m. and $10 admission. You're going to have a great time. And after that, Penguin City will be at Simply Slavic. Be sure to check out their stand there with your favorite brews, Penguin City Brewery in downtown Youngstown on East Federal Street. Let's continue with more happiness here on the Happy Polka Land Show. The late, great Marion Lush here on the Happy Polka Land Radio Show. Here's Marion, the old grand.

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0: 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Let's continue with more happiness here aboard Happy Polka Land. Let's bring up Eddie Blachowicz and all.

0: Oh Me Oh My here on the Happy Polka Land Radio Show. That's Tony Bleszczancyk. And now a word from Rilly Brothers.
1: Hello, polka fans. This is Michael Rilly with Rilly Brothers. And Rilly Brothers would like to thank Larry Walk for supporting Rilly Brothers and all of his fine listeners out there. 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
0: There we do, Janet. 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In the deli, turkey breast $4.97 a pound at Rilly Brothers. And you also find that they have for you the beef, roast beef at $6.99 a pound. Produce department, corn on the cob, 3 ears and 99 cents, and a pint of fresh blueberries, just $1.99. 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Once again, I see by the old clock on the wall, it's time to pause for station identification. But don't you dare touch that dial. We'll be right back to Kaitse.
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0: is Jimmy Kay from Out Michigan Way reminding you you're tuned to Larry Walk, featuring the voice of the beautiful Diana Walk on a super polka weekend. Remember, polkas are the musical antidepressant. 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
1: Thank you, Jimmy. 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
2: Reminiscent of the honky sounds of Little Wally. 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

0: Yeah, the Larry and Diana Polka tune that Lenny composed exclusively for Diana and myself recorded it with Gary at the Peppermint Recording Studios. Downward from Farmer Dave.
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0: 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That's Farmer Dave Statuary. That's right, Farmer Dave Statuary have the geese, and they're available in a large variety of sizes, as small as 4 inches and as large as 4 feet. 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They have the largest selection, of course, concrete statuary in the area. That's Farmer Dave's, located in North Lima. More happiness here on the Happy Polka Land radio show. Let's bring up the happy sounds of the Windy City Brass here aboard Happy Polka Land. They'll be coming up for you shortly, but before that happens, it's going to be the Pala Brothers. The Pala Brothers on a diet polka.

0: And the happy sounds of the Panda Brothers on the Happy Pokerland Show. Now, a word from the friendly folks of the course. Big festival going on right now, started yesterday, continues today and tomorrow, the National Button Box Accordion Festival.
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0: And we plan to attend this afternoon. You two can join the fun and happiness, hoping to see you there. And here's Ron from his new CD, a tune he'll be playing both today and tomorrow.

0: Pivovar. He'll be performing today and tomorrow at the National Button Box Accordion Festival at the Mellow Pownwillow Club in Sharon, Pennsylvania. 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

Yeah, smile, smile, and smile some more on the Happy Polka Land Show. 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

0: I love you here on the Happy Polka Land Show, the Polka Bums from Cleveland. 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
0: 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Back to more happiness. Let's bring up the happy sounds. Here aboard Happy Polka Land, Jenny O with the Windy City Brass. It's the Green Parrot Polka.

the happy sounds of Jenny O, the Windy City Brass, the Green Parrot Polka. Next up, let's ring up Jimmy K. Oh, yeah, he's coming your way. I'm mentally of the Dinah Duke's favorite. Put up your dirty.

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0: And I'll send you a come over, my friend Polka, here on the Happy Polka Land Show. We want to thank you for tuning in on this Saturday morning, and of course, by tuning in over the many, many years, making it possible, that's right, by patronizing our advertisers and taking an extra moment to thank you for bringing the happy sounds to your homes and to your hearts. I want to invite you to tune in tomorrow afternoon show on WRQX Radio. We come away from 1 until 4, preceded with Polkas by Permit with Gary Ramey, 5 hours of polka happiness. Once again, I see by the old clock on the wall, it's theme time. Are you ready, Eddie? And once again, I see by the old clock on the wall, it's time to leave the sounds of Happy Polkland for another Saturday morning. Happy Polkland's produced exclusively for WPIC Radio by George Wisnansky, comes to you live from our Polkland studios, featuring the happiest recorded polka music. This is your Happy Polka pal, Larry Walk, wishing God will guide you till we meet again. Jim Dubna, have a good day and have a super week. Diana, Austin, Susie, when each of you left to me, Reach took a big part of my heart with you. I love and miss each and every one of you. Look forward to the day where you'll be together again for eternity.
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1: 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Now, why that's important? Well, if you're still working, you got a lot of years, it may not be quite as important. But if you're near retirement, or if you're especially in retirement, besides your Social Security, wouldn't it be nice to have a guarantee, you know, as I said, the word guarantee, paycheck for life, to have an income stream like your Social Security that you will never run out of money? Is that possible? 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I don't mean buying something where you lose control of, like, a pension program or something like that. 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I'm not talking about that. In fact, I'll talk about where you can learn more about that strategy, because the name of our company is what? 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We've been serving mostly pre-retirees and retirees from Eastern Ohio and Western Pennsylvania for over 80 years. We're located at 3087 Innovation Way in Harmonies, Pennsylvania. 3087 Innovation Way, Harmonies, Pennsylvania, 16148. We're located in a development called Linden Point. We're the fourth building on the left, catty corner from Butler County Community College, known as BC3. So approximately half our clients come from Ohio. So if you're coming from, say, Youngstown, Belmont area, you get on 80 and head which way? East. And get off in the Pennsylvania exit called 4B, and head north on Route 18, and you go approximately 2.25 miles. You'll pass Tanner's Yammer Golf Course on the right, FedEx on the left, the next traffic light, you see Sheets on the right, a good restaurant on the left, Combine's Restaurant. Let's just go to the next traffic light, and guess what? Turn right, that's Innovation Way. You'll see a stone wall, says Linden Point, and go approximately 200 yards. We're the fourth building on the left, catty corner from Butler County Community College, and it's BC3. Now, when you pull in the driveway, the building's 4,032 square feet. The financial service, we use the financial planning and wealth planning, is 22,362 feet. Our tax side is 1670, so a total of 4,032 square feet, and we have 43,560 square feet in the acre. Who owns it? God owns everything. I own nothing. But it doesn't matter what door you come in, you'll find us. And you'll see three signs. 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In fact, since this is on Saturday, this show's an hour long. The one on Sunday morning, in fact, I should do like Pastor Phil. He's on before me, and he has some commercials promoting that show. I should talk to Bob Greenberg about doing that. But that's on 8:30 a.m. on Sunday, 7:90 a.m., 8:30 a.m. to 9 a.m., it's called One Way Radio Network, One Way to Heaven, sponsored by Legacy Educational Institute, a 501c3. 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When you click on the affiliate button, we have 600 websites, a total of 7. I'm going to be narrowing that down. In fact, they keep emailing me. I have to get together with maybe after the holidays. We'll talk about that and kind of streamline this. I give way so much content information. That's why we come in consultations. And one of the things when you see us, by the way, if you'd like to call us and set up a Zoom call or have a 5-minute or 10-minute, 15-minute call, there's complimentary. We're not like some people who like attorneys. They want the checks right up front. We don't do business that way. We have a different model. And you can ask this question. We ask your question. But you have to come in. It's a complimentary. We'll do a fact finder or a discovery. It's kind of like taking MRIs to see if it's a good fit. You ask us questions. We ask your questions. The reason we're doing that, we want to find out in the next meeting, which is also a complimentary, which most lawyers or CPAs don't do that. We want to see if the road that you're on, as I said, your road, not my road, your road, if you're going to have enough money to last for you and your spouse, or if you're single, for you, for your lifetime. You have a written plan that shows that. Not our strategy. And one thing about that, we call it the retirement roadmap. It's called RetireWorks, but it's a retirement roadmap. It's not emotional, and it's very easy to understand. And then, guess what? If you don't have enough money, then it gives you some ideas what you can do. Cut expenses here, delay retirement, get a higher rate of return, reduce taxes, we give an expense sheet. Then on the third meeting, now this is where maybe the implementation. If you want our plan and take it someplace else, you're more than welcome, but you'll pay for the plan, and we'll give you a price for that. But the first two meetings are complimentary. Or we don't charge you for the plan, and you can implement it with us. Now, because we're fiduciaries, if you're talking about red money, which we'll talk about in a moment, managed money, we get paid a fee for that. If it's another type of vehicle, which has a paycheck for life, or a strategy where you get upside potential market-like gains with no downside risk, I'll talk more about that. Then we get paid a fee, or it's called a commission from that institution, or usually it's an insurance company. But most insurance companies, I'll talk more about that later. I don't like folks. But some people want to hear part of it. I hate them all. No, I don't. It's like shoes. Do I hate all shoes? Actually, I do. You know why? Because most shoes don't fit. And I think you'd have to agree that. Would you say the majority of shoes in the store fit you? No, they don't. But a certain size works quite well. So we're about strategies. It's all about you. There's pros and cons about everything. So, again, if you want to call us, our local number is 724-983-1617, 724-983-1617, 724-983-1617. We still have a toll-free number. 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I'll give you my cell phone. 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We still have a few stragglers bringing tax returns. We have about 7-8 extensions, so we still have that. We do tax preparation and tax planning. By the way, people say, oh, you're too late to file an extension. You don't have to file an extension if you got money coming back. So if you haven't filed it, you got to come in anyway. You're not required to. But if you do file it, when you do get your money back, guess what the IRS will pay you? Interest. Now, they can't charge a penalty, but they'll pay you interest. But we do businesses. We do trust. A lot of people don't do trust. But one of the hot buttons we do is tax reduction strategies. Now, if you're not paying any taxes, obviously you can't reduce your taxes. But if you're paying a lot of money in taxes, I've teamed up with some of the tax advisors in the country that can help you with that. If it's just small stuff, come and see us. We can help you with that. But I've got some strategies that will blow you away. I had a client, listen to this, one of the pretty good sized large refund. He got back $100,000. How about that for a refund? And it's not a Willie Nelson strategy. Yeah, he was quite excited. Now, he hasn't got it yet, but we just got notice. Guess what? They're processing it. So that's the good news. And by the way, if you on taxes, we do have audit protection. Up to $1 million, and if you have a tax preparer, we even cover that, like $2,500. But we cover it all, the bases. So we have tax protection, plus it helps you in audits. So if you'd like to learn more about Dukes, give us a call, 724-983-1617. Now, what do we do here at Legacy Financial Strategy? I usually mention this every week. We show people how to protect their assets from catastrophic illness, both on a Medicaid spend-down, pre-crisis, and crisis basis. We do how to show you avoid probate. I'm going to talk more about that next segment. I talked about it before. That's very important. People think all you need is power of attorneys and wills. No, you need more than that, folks. Again, every strategy has pros and cons. Now, I'm not an attorney, but we happen to belong to the Mahoney-Shenango Valley State Planning Council, where we've teamed up with some top elder law attorneys, both from Western Pennsylvania and Eastern Ohio. Now, there's not too many from Western Pennsylvania that belong to that organization, but we have ones here in Pennsylvania. And you notice I said complimentary. I had one from Ohio. It's a real nice guy, but he started charging a fee up front. So that's okay on their model, but I just don't like that. We don't do that. I can't say they're wrong on that. I just don't feel comfortable. I like to talk to people, get to know them. I think, to me, they shouldn't have to do that. That's just my personal opinion. If they think they do, that's their model, that's okay. All right? As long as you know the rules going in. But the ones we work with are complimentary. And we also have complimentary. So, again, our phone number is 724-983-1617. And we'll talk about, you have a nice brochure. You can talk about how to avoid probate. Talks about powers of attorneys, wills. If you die intestate without a will, it explains it. We can mail it. We prefer mailing it because it's colored. It's nice. And then you probably want to sit and have a consultation with it. So if you haven't done that, well, guess what? Dying can happen at any age, or the NASCAR driver 41 died. Doesn't matter what age you die. We're going to talk about at the end of this fourth segment. We always talk about this. Because you're going to die, I'm going to die. The question is, where are you going to spend eternity? We're going to talk about this market. The inflation's up. The oil prices are up. The 5-year, the 10 treasuries up. But the market is moving still. It's like weird, kind of weird. And we're going to talk about the stock almanac, what they have to say. Because, you know, May go away. What's June going to look like about a midterm? We'll talk about that and much, much more. So you listen to Legacy Financial Strategies Radio Network. I want you to listen to this important message.
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1: 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Why is that one important? That has over 20 on-demand seminars. There are many. How long do they last? 5 hours? No, 5 minutes. Then they have an e-book or an e-guidebook that you can download, 10 or 13 pages. What are some of the e-guidebooks or what are some of the seminars? One's on Social Security. How about that? How about how to avoid probate? How about, I mentioned at the beginning of the show, a paycheck for life guaranteed income that you'll never run out of money. Over 20 on-demand seminars with guidebooks that you can also download and read at your leisure, in big print, by the way, in color. Why do we do this? Education. If we get value, I think you might want to get a second opinion. It's hard to get a second opinion than the first one. And as I mentioned, when you come and see us, we'll do a fact finder or it's a gathering of information. You ask us questions. We call it discovery. It's like MRIs. And then we want as a second meeting to find out the road that you're on, not our road, if you're going to have enough money to last for you and your spouse or if you're single till you die. Do you know that for sure? We're implanted. It's been set up about a 13, 14-page report. Very good. It gives you peace of mind. Now, we're going to talk about different buckets of money here in a moment, but we're going to talk about estate planning. But before I get into that, and I'm going to tie it in with the stock almanac and why the bucket money is very, very important. So this is the June outlook. Now, we're not here yet, but we're getting there. The best 6 months sale triggered. You hear that? Best 6 month sales trigger, tactical shift, bullish 2026 forecast remains on track. So what are they talking about here? Market at a glance. May 21, 2026. Of course, you're on, this is on Saturday, which is the 23rd. Seasonal is what? Bearish. Although June is the final month of the NASDAQ's best 8 months, it is the worst month in midterm election years for the Dow Jones Industrial. I hope you voted here Tuesday like I did. Had a small turnout, but I hope you at least did that. And, of course, the midterm's coming up. Very important. We say this every single time. But each one's the most important. You know why? Because if Demorats somehow can take control of that, we'll get as chaos. God gave us a little breathing room. You know, the last time when Joey got elected, that's Joe Biden, by the way, I call him Joey. In my opinion, and it's not just my opinion, it's other ones, the biggest fraud ever perpetrated by the American public. Now, God loves everybody. He's a respecter of no persons. He wants all to come to repentance. So my question to you, if they're right about this worst month in midterm election for June for the Dow Jones Industrial, the S&P, the NASDAQ, average midterm June losses, according to the Stock Almanac, ranges from minus 1.9% from the Dow Jones Industrial in the NASDAQ to minus 2.1% by the S&P 500. And, of course, the S&P, a lot of stocks, about 75% follow that, and most mutual funds or ETFs don't even beat the Standard & Poor's, which is made up of 500 companies. So what if you could have a strategy on the bucket planning, what I'm talking about, where you could have market-like gains? Now, what do I say, like, market-like gains? What am I talking about? Well, you heard me talk about the Standard & Poor's 500, the NASDAQ. It could link it to one of those indexes. So that means if the market went up in a year, you could participate in those gains. But if it goes down, unlike if you're in the market, you could lose money. Like if you lost 50% like it did in 2007, 8, 9, you have to get 100% to get back to even. What if you got zero for that year? What do you mean zero? That's right, zero. In fact, there's some strategies the floor is even 2%. Then if it tanks, guess what? You don't have to climb that wall back up. You reset at that lower level. And next year, if it goes up, you can participate in that. So heads you win, tails you win. Now, you got to see it. We have something called the Real Rate Reporter that compares these different indices. Now, it's through an insurance company. So before you turn off the channel, He said, I hate insurance companies. Well, guess what? I'm Nick Kempsey. I've been licensed since 1970, 56 years in the insurance side. Security license was in 73 when I first got licensed. I had a real estate license in the early 70s. I had a mortgage license. And I learned taxes in 1966. So my point is, I know firsthand about an insurance company. Now, when it comes to these type of products, I'm not talking about health insurance and so forth. Most of them out there are dogs. The first thing you want to look at, folks, is safety. Safety, safety. Remember like I said, like shoes? All shoes are not bad, but 95% are. Same with these products. You want to look to make sure they're not being bought by a private equity. Why is that? Because a lot of these private equity are taking the money offshore, and they don't have the safety structure. I've talked about the TSR score. I'm not going to do it on this particular segment. Transparency, surplus, and risky assets. You never want to look at a company's assets. You want to look at the surplus and how risky it is. Don't look at the ratings, because the SEC says they don't even pay attention to the ratings. You want to look at safety. We like working with fraternals that have no debt, and they don't take their money offshore, and they don't play those kind of games. If you compare their strategy, these indexes, compare going to say back 20 years. Now, going back 20 years doesn't mean what? The next 20 years will be like that. But I tell you what, you'll be amazed. I never heard of anything or knew something was out there. So that's a green money strategy. It's like a color of traffic light. You got yellow, green, and red, where you get upside but no downside. And then red, because we're fiduciaries, we do offer that. As stocks, bonds, mutual funds, ETFs, we call that your so-so money or your hope-so money, where the green money is called your no-so money. Now, also in that red money would be gold and silver. We call that wealth insurance. We do offer that, but that's still considered red money. Then yellow money, when you think of a traffic light, it means caution, slow down. Checking account, savings, money market, credit union. We recommend anywhere from 1 month to 6 months. The advantage is it's fairly liquid, in my opinion, if you keep under $250,000, relatively safe. Disadvantage, it may not earn as much as some type of other vehicle, and you may have to pay tax, depending on what tax bracket you're in. But we recommend 1 month to 6 months, approximately. So that's yellow money. Again, red money is your hope-so money, your so-so money. That's stocks, bonds, mutual funds, ETFs, et cetera, gold, silver. And then green money is your no-so money. And you can even have that rider where he has that guaranteed income, a paycheck for life. So, again, seasonal, bearish. And I told you about, they said, now, fundamentals. Let's get to the fundamentals, which Stock Almanac has to say. Here's the word they use. What do you think the word they use? They use the word murky. M-U-R-K-Y. And according to the Atlanta Fed GDP, gross domestic product now model,

0: The Iran war is still unresolved. Bunch of pirates, terrorists out there. Crude oil is still approximately $100 plus a barrel up and down. Inflation is accelerating. I told you about the 5-year and the 10-year treasury mortgage rates. We've got a 30-year. They're well over 6. Tech sector layoffs appear to be picking up. And the 10, 30-year treasury bond yields are rising. That's the fundamental. Now, the technical, consolidating, it said, after numerous new all-time highs, the S&P 500 and NASDAQ have taken a breather. The Dow Jones Industrial did close at a new all-time high today. Again, I'm doing this on Thursday, but it's just its first since February 10th. Absent across the board new highs, consolidation is likely as long as headlines allow. Some key support levels to watch during this pause are the Dow Jones Industrial, approximately 48,750. The S&P about 7,150, although it's a little higher now. NASDAQ just under 25,000. And they said, according to Stock Almanac, those are near respective late April pauses. And they said a meaningful break below could reopen eventual path back down toward the early April gap. So if you're taking money out of that kind to live on, that's why I said about having too much money in the red money. You could have something called secrets of return risk. That's why you need to come and see us, get a second opinion, and learn more about this bucket planning. And maybe you should put more money in the green money type strategy. So if you're interested in more of that, want to learn more about it, give Legacy Financial Strategy a call. We specialize in financial planning, estate planning, tax planning, wealth planning, you name investment or savings. 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Our local number, if you'd like to get on our calendar, is 724-983-1617. And my cell number is 724-699-3789. 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
0: 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So if you have an IRA, 401k, and you want to see the potential taxes that you might pay, and you've got a tax-free option there, you can check that as well. And then I have my other show I do on Sundays. 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They're going to die. 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I don't mean to hope so. Do you know for sure where you are going to spend eternity? So that website is onewaytoheaven.com. OneWayToHeaven.com. 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

0: tab, click on Legacy Radio, and you can catch all the shows there or part of the segment if you'd like to listen again. So again, my name is David Gallner. I'm the CEO. I'm a Master Certified Estate Planner, and we specialize in protecting people's assets from catastrophic illness and Medicaid spend-down, both on a pre-crisis basis and a crisis basis. We show people how to avoid probate. We're going to talk about that in a moment. You name the investments or savings, we have a variety of different strategies. So we do financial planning, estate planning, tax planning. You name the investments or savings. Again, we have a variety of different strategies. So let's talk about estate plan, which I talked last week, and that's a very important topic because you know why? A lot of people either don't do it or did a long time ago, and they have no clue. They think the best way is go through a wills and trust. So if you want to think for best, I'm not an attorney. I'm a legal assistant. We can sit you down with a qualified, licensed person. You know, as I said, qualified. And the next thing is complimentary. A lot of these attorneys are charging a fee just to talk to them, not the ones we work with. If they do, then we don't use them, especially if we find out after the fact. So I'm not saying that's wrong. That's their model. That's not our model. So we have a nice brochure that talks about what happens if you die intestate, meaning without a will or with a will, with a trust. It goes through terminology, probate, etc. So let's talk about an estate plan versus financial planning. What is an estate plan? It's a group of documents. Not just, it's like a barn. In a barn, you may have different animals. So the estate plan, you have a book, but you have different legal instruments in there. So it's a group of documents like power of attorney, both for health, financial, power of attorneys, living wills. You have maybe a trust. If you're using a trust document, you have something called the memorandum or the cliff notes of the trust. You know how they call them, abstract. It's just a summary of the trust. And these are a series of documents. Your estate plan may start with a will. Even if you have a trust, you say, well, why do I need a will? It's like a safety net. If you go to a circus and you have a trapeze artist, they go back and forth, they usually have a net. Now, why do they have a net? In case they what? Fall. Most of the time they don't. So that's why you still want to have a will in case you got killed by a car accident and that money came in after you died. Obviously, that wasn't put into the trust. So that's called, that pours over, pour over, well, P-O-U-R, pours over into your trust, and it's distributed according to your wishes. But that part would go through probate. Or you forgot to put something in. Or the doctor did some malpractice, and you sued the doctor because of that person dying. Well, that wasn't put in. So that's why you want to have this called a safety net. It's called the will, pour over will. So your estate plan may start with a will trust, which outlines what you'd like your estate to be distributed after you pass away, and then powers of attorney. By the way, I used to work with a lawyer at one time. Guess what he told me? He doesn't stand behind his power of attorneys. I never heard of that before. So you want to make sure, and we'll ask them up front, are you going to stand by these powers of attorneys? Both financial and health allow you to identify who would like to make decisions for you if you're unable to do so yourself during your lifetime. And, of course, estate planning documents, I mentioned earlier, we'll mention them again. One could be a financial power of attorney. One could be a health care power of attorney, living will, advanced care directive. I mentioned that pour over will, last will and testament, and a revocable living trust. Now, people say, aren't trusts expensive? They can be. But so is probate. Now, what are the disadvantages of probate? Well, guess what? It can be anywhere, according to AARP, for anywhere from 2 to 3% up to 25%. Let's use 5%. We'll be on the low side. Now, some attorneys charge by the hour, but it doesn't really matter if they charge by the hour. Guess what you can do? Take the hourly rate, the total dollars, and divide it by the total estate and come up with a percentage. So if you had a $500,000 estate, guess what? That's $25,000. Well, if you like your attorney, here's my suggestion. Give them $5 while you're alive, and then give the rest to charity or to your heirs. Now, I'm just being sarcastic there, but you want to avoid probate. So it can be expensive. It can take time. How long? 2 months, the shortest. It can take 2, 3, 4, 5 years. Not all the time, but it depends. And it can be contested. Not all the time, but it can. Then the judge may decide on some of your wishes. And then it becomes public. They advertise in the legal notices in the law journal. So you want to get the brochure, weigh the pros and cons, right? And see if it makes sense for your family and see what a trust might cost. There's basically only two types of trusts, either irrevocable, where you're trying to protect money from a nursing home. That's a different story. You got a look back period of 5 years. Used to be 3 years, February 2006. They changed it from 3 to 5. But guess what? In Pennsylvania, we have a lot of clients from Ohio. They don't have an inheritance tax or estate tax. They did away with it. But in Pennsylvania, is one of 6 states. Guess what? It doesn't avoid the inheritance tax unless you transfer the assets into an irrevocable trust or someone else's name, and it goes 1 year and 1 day, because the inheritance taxes, not to the spouse, but the money going to, say, children, could be minus funeral costs, 4.5%. If it goes to brother or sister, 12%, and aunt and nephew, 15%. So if you want to learn more about that and how to avoid that or minimize the taxes, again, call 724-983-1617. 724-983-1617. So why is this important to get positive attorney? The state can decide who makes decisions for when you are incapacitated. But of course, there's some road agents out there, like Mercer County Area on Aging. They apparently, they don't pay attention to the rules. They make their own rules. But guess what? When people try to make their own rules, they can be held accountable for. But for the most part, most places, not all places, but most people honor them. They may say you have to get an updated one or so forth. But the best thing to do, we're talking about a sit down with it, not me, I'm a legal assistant, but an attorney, a licensed lawyer in that state, whether it be Pennsylvania or Ohio. And by the way, if you happen to move out of the area, I belong to the National Association of Christian Financial Consultants. I belong to the National Institute of Certified Estate Planners. So we have attorneys throughout the entire United States. But you want to try to maintain control. Void probate, assets frozen, lack of assets, costly, can take months, in many cases years to settle. I mentioned that earlier. Either you have a plan or the government will decide when. It's called intestate. The government will decide. Whether the estate plan shows you inherit your assets, protect your family's well-being, avoid family strife and disputes, ensure estate avoids probate. And I won't get into personal item, but there's a little question here that talks about that you rank these different things, and based on your score, they got 0 points. Generally speaking, somebody gets 0 points. Simpler estates do not necessarily benefit from wills or trusts. Paid on death accounts, POD or TOD, transfer on death account. If you have 1 to 5 points, if an estate is valued over the probate threshold in that state, a basic last will and testament could be at least tell the court what your wishes are. If you get 6+ points, what a lot of our clients do, then obviously you might want to look into something a little more involved with a revocable living trust or something like that. But again, sit down with a licensed lawyer, complimentary, to see if it makes sense for you. 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When we come back, we're going to talk some politics, and we're going to talk about the most important topic. You're going to die. The question is, do you know where you're going to spend eternity?
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2: 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And if you got these 401Ks or 403Bs or IRAs, you're thinking, is now a good time to do a Roth? Should I pay the taxes now? Is there a way I can get a bonus to help offset that? There's lots of strategy. We're big into that type of strategy. You definitely want to get on our calendar. So in this segment, we're going to talk a little politics, and then we're going to talk about the most important topic, where you're going to die. Now, in the news, the big thing is the Supreme Court on Monday, I'm doing this Thursday, temporarily allowed continue nationwide access to abortion medication. I think you know how I feel about abortion. Even as a heathen, I took a couple courses at Penn State in Edinburgh, but my undergraduate degree is in psychology at YSU, and then I have 36 hours of seminary at Liberty University, and I was going to Penn State as a heathen. I had to be on a debate. I either had to be on pro-abortion or pro-life. As a non-believer, you know what I chose? Pro-life. So this is a big topic for me. In fact, that's one of the big issues I look at before I vote for a candidate. A lot of people think you're narrow-minded. Well, it has to do with character. Yes, character. So the Supreme Court on Monday temporarily allowed continuing nationwide access to abortion medication that's often distributed by mail. The court issued a one-week stay on a lower court ruling that would have led to a sweeping changes in how they call it, if I'm pronouncing it right, mifepristone. I'm probably butchering that name. I'm sure I am. M-I-F-E-P-R-I-S-T-O-N-E. Mifepristone. Well, I won't get it. One of the two drugs commonly used can be prescribed by Mary Ziegler of University of California Davis School of Law. Joins Emma Nowhere for More. Here's what she had to say. And by the way, I'm taking this from a liberal just to get their PBS. Anything with public broadcast, you know, is liberal. Today, the Supreme Court temporarily allowed continuing nationwide access to abortion medication. This is all described by mail. I already mentioned the court issued a one-week stay. You're just reading the ruling, court's ruling that would have led to sweeping changes in how it was used, that drug. One of the two drugs commonly used can be prescribed. That ruling would require an in-person doctor visit before the pills could be described. It goes on to say, for more on the ruling and what comes next, says I'm joining Mary Ziegler. She's a professor at the University of California. Go figure that one. Davis School of Law. Thanks for having me, she says. So just walked in through us here exactly what the Supreme Court temporarily paused today. What was the federal court's decision that was put on hold? So the Fifth Circuit Court of Appeals had put an immediate stop nationwide telehealth access to the pill. I mentioned that name earlier, which is used in more than two-thirds of all abortions nationwide. And we have data to suggest that at least one quarter, more than one quarter of all abortions nationwide, listen to this, folks, now involve telehealth. Telehealth. Yep. That number is likely an undercount, given that some of these procedures are what? Illegal. So we're talking about a significant number of people losing access to abortion. Well, good for them. See, you can tell what side she's on. Particularly in states where abortion is a crime and where patients were relying on telehealth access. Let me slide the bar down. She goes on to say, so the Supreme Court issued a one-week hold. Essentially, it restores access to that drug I mentioned earlier through telehealth and mail and through pharmacies. What happens during this week and what happens when the week is over? Well, this week would be very quiet. The one thing we're watching this week, she says, we're waiting to see what the Trump administration is going to do. They've talked about that. This is an unusual case because Louisiana, a Republican state, is suing the Trump FDA essentially to force a change on the regulations governing that drug. And we have yet to hear what the Trump administration is going to say. So we're waiting to see how the Trump administration tries to walk the tightrope between pleasing base voters on one hand and not potential ANA swing voters shortly before the midterm. So we really don't know what to expect from the Supreme Court once Monday rolls around. The court could continue an administrative stay as this case returns to the lower courts. The justice could either preview that it thinks either Louisiana or the drug manufacturer in this case, called Danko and Gen BioPro, are likely to win later and issue ruling on that basis. Or the court could do what? Schedule an oral argument in this case either before its recess for the summer or even the fall. So, well, guess what? There's a lot of different options on the table, and we frankly don't know what we expect. I'm not going to read any more, so let's go into more important. What does the Bible say? That's the point. What does God have to say? Well, the Sixth Commandment says, thou shalt not kill. You've heard of the Ten Commandments, by the way. And I have them you should get, by the way, is a $1 trillion bill. Great witnessing tool. It looks like a real bill. I have the trillion, the million-dollar will, but it has the gospel, it has the Ten Commandments. If you've broken any of the commandments, and many, most people have more than once, then guess what? We all deserve what? To die. So Ken Ham from the Institution Creation Research, from killing unborn baby to killing infant. And of course, you've got Psalm 139 and Jeremiah 1:5. He said it's the logical step for a culture that worships, listen to this, self and loves death, killing, murdering, disabled infants. It's just the next consistent evil. We're commanded to hate evil, love good. Amos 5:15, Isaiah 5:20, woe say evil is good and good is evil. So it's just the next consistent evil step for those who reject God's word. Comments on a Canadian position made in 2022, which Ken Hansen, he wrote at the time, are making their rounds on social media again after they were shared by Campaign Life Coalition during his speech. This position, now listen to this, folks, suggested that Canada's incredibly expansive euthanasia program called MAID, M-A-I-D, or Medical Assistance in Dying, should be further expanded to include infants, now listen to this, folks, infants up to 1 year old and have severe deformations and very grave medical syndromes. In other words, if parents miss being able to abort their baby with a disability before birth, no problem, according to Canadian government. Doctors should be able to kill the baby after birth. Now, this is a logical step. It's evil, but it's logical, given Canada's law on abortion, as there is no difference in personhood and value of a baby before they are born and afterward. That baby is exactly the same person. The only thing that's changed is location and level of development. So if you're willing to kill a baby at any stage of development in the womb on the taxpayer's dime in Canada, now looking for our country too, why not? Why not? Why not, he says, kill them after they're born. That's right. And they are already promoting euthanasia big time too. Yes, it's a big logical next step because abortion completely devalues a human life. Rather than recognize that each human life has value because he or she is made in the image of God. Abortion says your value is dependent on whether or not you are wanted or how convenient or convenient your life will be to others. And of course, euthanasia says the same thing. Life only has value. It's free from suffering or it's convenient for others or convenient for the government to keep paying for your health care. Abortion and euthanasia are both deadly fruits of the same idol. And what is that idol, folks? First and second commandment, worship the self. Put an image before God. Ken Ham says, what I said in my blog post regarding this physician's comment back in 2022 is just as applicable today. Nothing new under the sun. Unless there's a major worldview change. So let's talk about something that's dear to our heart. And it doesn't matter if it's not dear to your heart, but it's going to happen. You're going to die. I'm going to die. A man's appointed once to die, Hebrews 9:27. Then comes the judgment. So I take a vacation. You say, I won't go there next year. We're talking about forever and ever and ever. It's either heaven or hell. The Bema judgment, or for believers, the judgment seat of Christ, your works will be tested by fire. But those who reject Christ will spend eternity in hell called the Great White Throne Judgment. But you will not get there because you're a good old gal or a good old boy. The Bible says there is none righteous, no, not one. All have sinned and fall short glory of God. Compared to a righteous, holy God, you and I are filthy rags. I always say we're scumbags compared to a righteous, holy God. Now, I might be more scummy than you, but compared to a righteous, holy God, we are scumbags. So the first step, you're not going to ask for forgiveness unless you recognize you're a sinner. You got to humble. James 4:10 says, humble yourself before the Lord, and he will lift you up. Humble. Those who humble themselves be exalted. Those who exalt themselves be humble. So humble, then repent. What does repent mean? That means change direction. Ask forgiveness of your sins. 2 Corinthians 7:10, that's that godly sorrow. Repent. There is no salvation without repentance, brokenness. Repent, then we believe what? Jesus Christ died on the cross for you and for me as the God, deity, hypostatic union, fully God, fully man. There's a lot of cults to believe he's a God, not the God. Remember, God, man, in the flesh. Then receive and the lordship become. That's the secret. That's not the hope, so, that you will spend eternity in heaven. So if you'd like some resources, we have a case for Christ that you can share. Help us fulfill the Great Commission, Matthew 28, 19 and 20, Acts 1, 8. Biblical answers about heaven. We have the $1 trillion bill, the $1 million bills I mentioned earlier from Evangelist Explosion 2 question mark. And the first question mark, when you die, where we spend eternity. Second question, if you say heaven, why should God let you in? Remember, the secret is humble, repent, believe, receive, and become. So thanks for tuning in. And we'll talk to you next week. And have a happy, happy, happy Memorial Weekend. Remember those men and women who died fighting for you and me. I was a veteran in the Navy as well. Not some like other ones like my dad, but nevertheless, I am a veteran. So again, happy Memorial Day, and we'll talk to you next week.
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5: Still talking, I'm Daria Albinger. The negotiations between the U.S. and Iran continue as the parties struggle to come to an agreement on nuclear weapons. Here's Fox's Jeff Paul.
6: A delegation from Pakistan is now in Iran, which includes the country's army chief. They're meeting with the Iranian foreign minister and the speaker of parliament as Pakistan works to hammer out a ceasefire deal between the two sides. Marco Rubio, who just landed in India after NATO meetings in Sweden, says there needs to be a plan B if Washington and Tehran can't agree on a deal. Rubio says Tehran cannot control or monetize the freedom of navigation, and they can't have a nuclear weapon. Back here in the UAE, one official who spoke out recently said he thinks there's a 50-50 chance that Iran and the U.S. can get a deal. His concern lies within the fact that Iran, according to him, has a history of overplaying the cards they are dealt.
5: The Strait of Hormuz has been blockaded since the beginning of the war, closing off most of the world's oil supply and causing gas prices to spike around the world. Kevin Warsh was sworn in yesterday as the 17th chair of the Federal Reserve.
7: And it was a who's who in that ceremony. Warsh sworn in by Justice Clarence Thomas, Scott Bessent, and Kevin Hassett were both in the room. Hassett, of course, was a front runner for the job at one point. Another finalist for the spot, Federal Reserve Governor Christopher Waller, made comments shortly before that ceremony saying it would be, quote, crazy for the Fed to contemplate cuts in the near future. Central bankers say some policy firming might be appropriate if inflation persistently stays above that 2% target rate. Warsh begins his first term as the conflict in Iran puts upward pressure on prices. In the past, Warsh has argued for reshaping the Fed and shrinking its footprint.
5: That's Connor Hansen of the Fox Business Channel. 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
5: A serious family illness is prompting a cabinet member to step down. More from Fox's Jared Halperin at the White House.
20: The director of national intelligence, Tulsi Gabbard, is resigning, she says, to be with her husband, who was diagnosed with an extremely rare form of bone cancer. Gabbard says her last day is expected to be June 30th. Her tenure as DNI has been marked by declassifying millions of pages of government files on the assassinations of President Kennedy and his brother, former Attorney General Robert Kennedy. She also released files she says shows Obama administration officials politicized intelligence about Russian election interference. A former member of Congress, Gabbard ran for president as a Democrat in 2020. At the White House, Jared Halpern, Fox News.
5: One person is dead and more than 30 firefighters and first responders are among the injured in an explosion and fire yesterday at a shipyard in Staten Island, New York. Mayor Zoran Mamdani.
21: Once the fire has been extinguished, FDNY marshals will hold a comprehensive investigation into its cause. The information that yields will then be shared with New Yorkers as soon as we have it. In the meantime, I want to ask New Yorkers to keep those who have been injured and the person we lost in our thoughts and to wish them a quick recovery.
5: Says the investigation is ongoing. The CDC has expanded enhanced public health entry screening for Ebola to Atlanta's Hartsfield-Jackson International Airport. That's effective today. And it's in addition to screening that's currently underway at Washington's Dulles International Airport. Hartsfield-Jackson previously conducted enhanced public health entry screening, and it's set established operational procedures to put in place. It's one component of the CDC's layered public health approach, which also includes overseas exit screening, airline illness reporting, and post-arrival public health monitoring. I'm Daria Alden.
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25: 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Gambling is a very serious business. Is that clear?

0: Welcome to House of Cards. Dave Weishaupt with you here, deep from the swamps of Jersey. We got a great show coming up for you. I love casinos, and the one thing I love about casinos is the history surrounding them. And for me, I learn about history from the artifacts that these casinos leave behind. The chips, the matchbook covers, old ashtrays. Hey, I even got a bunch of those old plastic coin buckets from Atlantic City casinos that don't even exist anymore. And we're going to learn more about casino collectibles from our guest this week, Charles Kaplan. Charles is a founding member and current chair of the Museum of Gaming History. He's a member of the Casino Collectibles Association. He's a webmaster for the Chip Guide. And also, he's current vice president of the Atlantic City Casino Collectibles Club. If you want to know anything about casino collectibles, you ask Charles, and we will. When we come back, we're talking casino collectibles. So stick around. We'll be right back with House of Cards. Hey, this is Dave Weishaupt from House of Cards with your House of Cards gaming report for the week of May 18th, 2026. Churchill Downs Incorporated announced that it has entered an agreement to acquire the intellectual property and associated rights of the Preakness Stakes and the Black Eyed Susan Stakes. The purchase price for the deal was $85 million, and the parties expect the deal to close after the running of the 2026 Preakness. The Preakness first ran in 1873 and is the second leg of the Triple Crown, and the Black Eyed Susan is a leading race for three-year-old fillies. BetMGM announced a continuing partnership with AGS to debut new titles from the Rake and Bacon franchise. Available right now is Rake and Bacon Triple Oink Soda Fountain Fortunes and Rake and Bacon Triple Oink San Shen Zhu with Rake and Bacon Fu Zhu Bao Bao available on July 2nd. The new games will have a period of exclusivity at BetMGM and are available on BetMGM and Borgata Online Casino in New Jersey. And finally, Yamava Resort and Casino in San Manuel became the first casino in the country to debut Monopoly Big Board Bucks from Aristocrat Gaming. 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
0: 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Well, if you excuse me now, the game is about to go on, and the wind is just right for drinking.
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0: Welcome back to House of Cards. Dave Weishaupt with you. I was 7 years old when the casinos came to my home state of New Jersey, and ever since then, I have been fascinated with them. Whether they be in New Jersey or Las Vegas, casinos have a special place in our history. And that history, in my opinion, is preserved through their collectibles. That's why I'm excited to talk to our next guest. Charles Kaplan is founding member and current chair of the Museum of Gaming History. He is the current vice president and past president of the Atlantic City Casino Collectibles Club. He is a life member of the Casino Collectibles Association, and he is webmaster for the Chip Guide. And we're going to hear all about those organizations and those resources because Charles Kaplan is on the line right now. Charles, welcome to the show.
1: Well, good morning.
0: Good morning to you. And like I said, I love the history of gaming and the casinos, and I think what you're doing is so important for the gaming industry and preserving its history. And by the way, I also want to add that you also started the Caribbean Casino Collectibles Club and the New York Metro Casino Collectibles Club. I'm curious, how did you get your interest in the gaming industry and collectibles? I mean, what motivated you to start some what I think are some very important organizations in this industry?
1: My start is kind of typical. As a kid, I was a coin collector, and that kind of went away a little bit. And when I got old enough to start visiting casinos, I thought the casino chips were attractive, and I would take home a $1 casino chip from each casino that I visited. And then later on, I discovered that there was a club for people like me, and I became a club member, and then a very active club member, and now I'm one of the guys who helps run the club.
0: I want to first ask you about the Casino Collectibles Association, which is an incredibly popular organization in this industry. What was the goal in the creation of the Casino Collectibles Association? What is its mission out there?
1: So it was actually started by a New Jersey native, Archie Black, and he's a very serious collector of Atlantic City casino chips. He started a little website for them and was connected with a lot of other individuals. And back about 30 years ago, they got together at a American Numismatics Association convention and put together the Casino Collectibles Association, which back then was known as the Casino Chip and Gaming Token Collectors Club. So about 10 years ago, they changed the name to widen, explain that we're widening the interest and make it more available to more collectors of gaming memorabilia.
0: Now, I know a lot of people here in New Jersey that have items from when the gaming industry started in the 70s in this state. I mean, when someone looks at an item from a casino or something from the gaming industry, how is value determined? Is it the popularity of the casino? Is it the fact that maybe the casino doesn't exist anymore? How does someone, if they have an item, know it's valuable? I mean, for example, in my house, I have these plastic coin buckets from casinos that don't exist anymore. I mean, does the fact that no one uses coin buckets anymore, and number two, some of these casinos don't exist anymore, does that increase the value or the importance of these type of items?
1: Yeah, it's not a straight answer on that. It really depends on what it is. As far as value for casino memorabilia, like most things, it's based on demand and supply. With New Jersey casinos, they all happen to be giant casinos, really, really big, and compared to casinos, other casinos around the world. So when they do something, they do it big, and they make a lot of them. So New Jersey collectors are kind of blessed that there's plenty of supply out there for the stuff that they want to collect. There are few things that are really rare, hard to find. I know that there's a 50-cent chip from Resorts that's kind of unique, that sold for over $5,000.
0: Wow. One of the main things people have in their possession are casino chips. And I, from reading your background, you know a lot about casino chips. I mean, If someone's holding on to a casino chip, what should they be looking for with regard to how important this chip is or how valuable this chip is? I mean, you blew me away with that resorts chip. I mean, I wonder if people have something like that in their attic or their drawer and just don't know they have that in their possession.
1: Well, now that you bring it up, I'd like to deviate a little bit about finding stuff in a drawer.
0: Okay.
1: The most valuable $1 casino chip worldwide was one from the original Showboat Casino in Las Vegas. Mm-hmm. It was one that sold on eBay for over $30,000.
0: Wow.
1: At the height of collectibles. And that one was found by a woman who was going through her deceased husband's dresser. So it was just a souvenir that somebody took home, put away in a drawer, and then laid there for many, many years until it was found. And fortunately, she was able to get some good information that this was a valuable chip and sold it the right way and got premium money for it. So there are only a handful of those chips. They're absolutely beautiful chips, and anybody who's a casino chip collector would want to have one in their collection. But like I said, there are only a handful of them around, so they command top dollar. Well, I thought I'd share that with you.
0: I bet you right now some people are just ripping their closets apart, just in their drawers and dumping their drawers after hearing that. Okay, hold that thought. We're going to take a quick break. See you on the other side.

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0: Welcome back to House of Cards. Dave Weishaupt with you. For those of you just joining us, I am talking with Charles Kaplan from the Museum of Gaming History and the Casinos Collectibles Association. You mentioned that, you know, she got valuable information, and I think one of the amazing resources out there for people who have casino chips or collect casino chips is the chip guide. What is the chip guide, and what kind of information does it give people interested in casino chips?
1: So the chip guide is a catalog. It's a listing of casino memorabilia, and it could be pretty much anything. 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Also, Harley Davidson makes poker chips that they sell at their locations. I think we have over 30,000 different Harley chips on the chip guide. So if it's a chip of any kind, it'll be on the chip guide. And if it's anything from a casino that shows its logo or its name on it, then we'll put it in the chip guide.
0: How does someone go about using the chip guide? Because it's absolutely packed with information from listening you describe it. How does someone navigate the chip guide so they can be informed of what the important potential importance of a chip they have in their possession or some form of memorabilia? I mean, sometimes these websites are pretty complicated, but walk us through the chip guide. And if someone has something from a casino or a gaming organization, where do they start with the chip guide?
1: Okay, good question. The main aim that I focus on, and we have a group of about 20 administrators that handle new submissions and updating existing information on the chip guide. The main focus on for them is to keep things easy to find. So when you go to the chip guide website, and by the way, if you want the address of it, it's chipguide.themogh.org.
0: Okay.
1: So it's chipguide.themogh.org. When you go there, what you'll see first is a map of the United States. And each state is clickable. And when you click on a particular state, you will then see all the casinos in that state. When you click on one of the casinos, you will then see all the items that we have on the chip guide from that casino. So it's a drill down process of selecting, going to the homepage, selecting a state, selecting a casino, and then you'll see all the items in the casino. And there is, of course, there's also on the homepage a picture of the globe. So if you want to find something from outside of the United States, click on the picture of the globe, and then you'll get a map of the world, and you drill down from region to country to casino. And there's also a picture of a boat, because there are casinos on cruise ships.
0: All right, okay.
1: So if you click on the boat, you'll get a listing of all the cruise ships that had casinos, and you drill down that way. So it's a simple drill-down process. And that is available to everybody. You don't have to be a member of the Casino Collectibles Association. Everybody has access to that. There are additional search facilities that you get if you are a member of the Casino Collectibles Association. And then you could do a search on casino name. So if you just have a casino chip with the word nugget on it and a value, you could search on the word nugget. You get a list of all the casinos that we have on the chip guide with the word nugget in it. And then you could kind of figure out from there where your chip is from.
0: You just made my plans for this afternoon, because that sounds so interesting and so fun to do. That is so great.
1: Yeah, we're approaching 350,000 different collectible items on the chip guide. So organization is key in order for people to find the stuff that they're looking for.
0: Another important organization that you are chair of is the Museum of Gaming History. Tell me about that, because I think that is such an amazing creation for this industry. What is the goal and driving force behind the Museum of Gaming History?
1: The Museum of Gaming History is part of the Casino Collectibles Association, and it was created about 20 years ago to hopefully one day establish a physical museum where we could showcase casino collectibles and the history of gaming. That requires a lot of resource, and we haven't been able to put the resources together. But what we have done is we have exhibits running in several different locations in the Las Vegas area. You may be familiar with the Mob Museum.
0: Sure.
1: So we have on loan to the Mob Museum a number of our items. We're also in a gaming store called Spinetti's in Las Vegas. We have an exhibit at the Plaza. We've had exhibits at other locations, including the Neon Museum. We've also got an exhibit at El Cortez Casino. And we've been in other places over time, but, you know, they've been for special occasions. The casino or museum is having some kind of display, and they need some additional items, and we will provide a showcase and the items to go into the showcase. One of the more interesting ones that we did was cheating devices, and we had several cabinets of cheating devices on display at the Nevada State Museum.
0: Wow. I was reading about the Museum of Gaming History, and I love the fact that I saw that you have experts who volunteer their time with regard to artifacts and memorabilia from the gaming industry. I mean, if someone is interested in an artifact from a casino, how does the Museum of Gaming History help really put a story behind that artifact and that piece of memorabilia?
1: Putting the stories together. We have an exhibit director in Las Vegas. And when we get a request to do an exhibit, he is the guy who figures out what kind of story we want to tell. He's very

0: He is the guy who figures out what kind of story we want to tell. He's very familiar with the collectors and will then go and seek items to fill out that story and create an exhibit for one of our partners.
1: Mm-hmm. Certainly one of the big factors for collectors and for any kind of memorabilia is authentication and actually knowing what they have in their possession is actually what they think they have in their possession. Is authentication of memorabilia an important part of the Museum of Gaming History existence? I mean, making sure what a collector has in their possession is real and an authentic item?
0: Fortunately, there are very few instances of people trying to make counterfeit items, casino chip items. Most of that you will see are being made to fool the casinos. So there are known examples of people who will make live casino chips mm-hmm. and try them, pass them off at the casino to make some money. As far as the collectible side, there's only been a few instances, and again, we're very fortunate to have a lot of experts in the hobby who will immediately identify anything that doesn't look right. So we've had to deal with a few instances of articles that were not genuine, but they've been handled very well, and very few collectors have ever been scammed mm-hmm. by buying something that's not real. On the chip guide, when we come across an item that's not genuine, we have a section for them that we put those items in. They're on the chip guide just to alert collectors that they're not genuine. So I think we've done a very adequate job mm-hmm. of policing the industry, identifying items that are not genuine, cataloging them to let collectors know that they're not genuine. I want to add, most of that is individuals who are making what they consider tourist items mm-hmm. for sale in shops around Nevada that kind of look like casino chips. They're not trying to scam anybody, but they're also maybe not saying that this was not an item that was used in the casino, even though it may appear to be. So they're mostly souvenir items, but we have them in a chip guide just to alert people that these were items that were not ever used in the casino.
1: We'll be right back with House of Cards.

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7: You are more in need of a night in Atlantic City than any man I've ever met. I'd say sit down at a table, go for dinner, see a show, take a walk on the boardwalk and smell the salt air. But if you're anything like me, nothing after sit down at a table is going to happen.

0: Welcome back to House of Cards. Dave Weishaupt with you. For those of you just joining us, I am talking with Charles Kaplan from the Museum of Gaming History and the Casinos Collectibles Association. You know, I'm curious, when we're talking about collectibles from the United States, I mean, I would assume, and maybe I'm wrong, that most of the casino collectibles would come from Las Vegas because they have been doing casino gambling a lot longer than Atlantic City. Is that the case? The older casino collectibles originating in the United States are from Las Vegas or Nevada in general?
1: Yes. Nevada got casino gaming back in 1931. Back then, the state legislature authorized two things to help them get out of the Depression. And that was quickie divorces and casinos. And there was, in the West, the West really didn't have any restrictions on gambling in the early days, and you could find gamblers running poker games in bars all throughout the West in the early days of the United States. When territories became states, generally they had to then ban casino gambling because it wasn't legal in the United States. So Nevada had gambling before 1931, but it was gambling that occurred naturally, that was unlicensed, and really wasn't restricted. When Nevada became a state, they had to ban gambling, so the gambling became illegal gambling down in the basements of bars. And then when gambling became legal again, they brought the gaming tables back up to the street level because they could then advertise it.
0: I mentioned Atlantic City, and you're part of another group, the Atlantic City Casino yeah. Collectibles Group. Tell us about that. I mean, are things that people collect from Atlantic City unique with regard to casino memorabilia than anywhere else in the world? I mean, I'm just curious. Tell us about the Casino Collectibles Group, and what is the inspiration behind that group?
1: Okay. The Casino Collectibles Association is a national organization, mm-hmm. and it's for all collectors. There are several collector groups throughout the country that focus on their local areas, mm-hmm. and the Atlantic City Club is the oldest and the largest of all the regional collector clubs. Yes. I'm trying to remember how far back they go, but we just had our 30th anniversary. So I guess it's about 1993 or four or so that the organization began. We currently have quarterly meetings. We used to be at casinos. The meetings were held at casinos in Atlantic City, but the casinos are no longer interested in providing free rooms for us. So we are now meeting right next door in Brigantine at the Cove Restaurant. And we meet on Sundays. Next meeting is March 2nd. And we start the meetings at 11 a.m. So, and then we get, you know, a nice group, maybe about 50 or so collectors to show up. And the activities at the meetings are a trade and sales session. We will have a 50-50 raffle. We will auction off items from collectors. And occasionally we will get in a speaker to talk on a various topic at our meetings. So the meetings generally run 2 to 3 hours.
0: Yeah, that sounds like a great event. I love the history of Atlantic City, and I love the history of what you're doing. And one of the great events that you're having in Las Vegas is the Casino Chip and Collectibles Exhibition and Show at the South Point Casino. Tell us about that event, because I think that's the world's largest exhibition of its kind with regard to casino collectibles. I mean, what can people expect from that show when they attend?
1: So, yes, that is our annual convention. Mm-hmm. We have a showroom. We generally have about 100 or so dealers there selling all types of casino memorabilia from all over the world. And again, you know, Nevada is ground zero for collectors. So it's mostly Nevada, but you will find stuff from pretty much everywhere, including Atlantic City, at the convention. So besides the showroom, they do have exhibits where collectors will put together an exhibit of collectibles that they are interested in. I usually do one. I've already done one for the upcoming convention in June. Besides that, there will be raffles. There are educational seminars. There are some social events, such as there's a banquet that starts off the three-day convention where collectors who only see each other once a year in person get to socialize with each other. There's a poker tournament.
0: Wow, nice.
1: There's a blackjack tournament. And then there's some side events that people put together.
0: I would guess if you're a casino memorabilia collector, this would have to be the place to go, because, like you said, there are people from around the world with items from casinos that you probably can't see anywhere else. I mean, after 33 years, how has this exhibit and show grown? Because for something to last 33 years, you know it has to be pretty important for the industry.
1: Right. I remember going to my first one. And at that time, it was held at the Tropicana before we moved a few times until we got to the South Point. And I love the South Point. For me, it's one of the most convenient and easy to use and nicest casinos in Vegas, especially for our convention. But once I went to the first one, I haven't missed one since. I've been to over 20 of them now. And, you know, it's great to go there and to be able to engage in collecting activities, but I will say the main reason that people go there is to socialize and to get together with their friends that they only get to meet once a year at the convention. So when I go there, every meal is a meal with somebody else that I, you know, want to get together with. That I haven't seen for a year. And so it's really the camaraderie and sharing stories and the fun that we have at the convention that draws everybody there. It's such a nice group of people.
0: You know, I was going to ask you about that. You know, anytime I go to a gaming conference or a convention, that's usually I see where the big deals happen. I mean, two people or two companies get in the same room and suddenly magic happens. I was going to ask you, is that the same way with the casino collectibles exhibit and show? I mean, do big deals tend to happen because people are talking and communicating about an item that's usually right in front of them?
1: This was probably the largest deal that ever happened for a single casino chip. An individual, a collector, bought a group of chips in a bag, on eBay. Mm-hmm. Wasn't really sure everything that was in the bag, but came across a chip that they were not familiar with. It turned out that that chip was previously unknown to collectors. It was from, I believe, the Showboat Casino in Las Vegas, mm-hmm. a $25 chip. And two collectors or collector dealers were really interested in it. And in the hallway, the two of them bid over $100,000.
0: Oh, wow.
1: To buy that chip.
0: Wow. That's incredible. We'll be right back with House of Cards.

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2: 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That's my go-to place if I need a gift for a baseball fan. Well, if you excuse me now, the game is about to go on, and the wind is just right for drinking. Hey, this is Dave Weishuttle from Turnpike Sports with this week's Bet Flash. We actually have some February numbers to tell you about. With its February sports betting report, the state of Illinois had its fifth consecutive month with at least $100 million in adjusted revenue and its seventh consecutive month with at least $1 billion in total handle. Also in February, the state of Arizona passed $33 billion in all-time handle and $175 million in all-time tax revenue. February was the sixth consecutive month with at least $700 million in total handle and the first time in the last 10 months where the adjusted gross revenue was under $40 million. And finally, the Michigan Gaming Control Board approved the launch of Hillside Michigan LLC, which will be doing business in the state as Bet365. That is the new internet gaming and internet sports betting platform provider for the Little Traverse Bay Band of Ottawa Indians. According to the gaming board, Bet365 has completed all licensing and regulatory requirements to serve as the tribe's new platform provider. Bet365 replaces PokerStars, which recently left the Michigan market. From the seaside to the desert, from the betting lines to the sites online, Turnpike Sports has got you covered. And be sure to follow us on Twitter at Turnpike Sports.
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0: 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For those of you just joining us, I am talking with Charles Kaplan from the Museum of Gaming History and the Casinos Collectibles Association. Okay, now after that story, now I know people are going to be interested in this conference and this show. How can people get involved in this show? I mean, is there a website where they can go to and buy tickets and have a program, or what dealers will be there and what casino memorabilia they can find there?
1: Yeah.
0: So I think you just piqued everyone's interest with that story.
1: If you go to the Casino Collectibles Association website, which is ccgtcc.com, mm-hmm. If you go to that website, they will have all the information about the club and certainly about the convention. There is a sign-up form for admission tickets to the convention. If you want to stay at the South Point, and if you're a serious collector, that's a good idea to do that. You can also get reduced rate hotel rooms with a link that's available on the website. So all the information, it'll have a list of the dealers, the events that are going on, all that information is on the website.
0: I got to ask you, you're a collector and you talk to a lot of collectors of casino memorabilia. Is there something out there somewhere that is the ultimate in casino collectibles? Is there a holy grail of casino collectibles out there that either you or other collectors that you know of would love to get their hands on?
1: There is. And the story behind that item is probably the most famous casino that people think of in Las Vegas is the Flamingo. Mm-hmm. And the Flamingo was started by Bugsy Siegel. Well, he took it over while it was under construction, but it was his casino. And it turned out that while Bugsy was very skilled in a lot of different things, running casino was not one of them. And the casino, he borrowed a lot of money from the mob to build the casino, and it flopped. And that's why Bugsy met his end at his girlfriend Virginia Hill's house in Beverly Hills. And why Beverly Hills? The mob had a policy of keeping any violence out of Las Vegas, because they were making so much money there, they didn't want to spoil a good thing. So anything that had to happen outside of Vegas. And that just led to the more notoriety of the Flamingo. So the original $100 chip that was used on opening night at the Flamingo is the holy grail of casino collectibles.
0: So,
1: and I have seen one.
0: I was going to ask you, have you seen it or know anyone who's seen it? You've seen one, huh?
1: I've seen one. It was at the convention one year. There was the collector who owned it, brought it to display.
0: Wow. He was showing off, by the way, I think.
1: Yeah.
0: Charles, we're running out of time, but can you give out a website for the Casino Collectibles Association, the Museum of Gaming History, the Chip Guide, and how people can register for this year's Casino Collectibles Association exhibit and show in Las Vegas? And any other website or social media you want to give out, because the collectibles industry is so fascinating to me.
1: Okay. So if you go to the Casino Collectible Association's website, which is ccgtcc.com, you'll be able to navigate to all the websites. 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Okay?
0: Okay. Charles Kaplan from the Museum of Gaming History and the Casino Collectibles Association, as well as a chip guide, thank you so much for coming on and talking about the incredible work you're doing in the industry. In my opinion, collectibles are a way of preserving the history of this industry, and it's such an incredibly interesting topic. Please come back on and keep us up to date about what's going on in the casino collectibles industry. Thank you so much for your time today.
1: You're very welcome. And one last thing.
0: Sure.
1: There's a free seminar open to everybody. If you go to the Museum of Gaming History website, you could sign up for it. It's February 24th, and it's all about finding stuff on the chip guide.
0: That sounds great. Well, that'll do it for us this week. We'll see you next time with House of Cards.

0: and gentlemen, I'm here to tell you that I just got, before we began, the most startling news. Fingers Malloy just gave a cigar. A whoa, Nelly.
1: Hamina, hamina, hamina.
0: It's Eat, Drink, Smoke. I'm Tony Katz, and that right there is America's favorite amateur drinker, Fingers Malloy, and this right here. Gosh, do we love a Lancero? And we didn't, like, decide on this as, like, well, you know, on the show, we're going to say we like Lanceros. Waka waka.
1: Waka waka?
0: Waka waka.
1: Hamina, hamina, hamina.
0: We do. So a Lancero, right, long, thin cigar, and that's what this is. A lot of wrapper. Wrapper's where flavor is. So wrapper, in ratio to binder and filler, it's why we're fans of Lanceros. You get a lot more flavor out of it. And this is from my father. This is the La Gran Oferta Lancero, coming in at 7.5 by 38, which means it's 7.5 inches long.
1: Gee.
0: I'm sorry, what was that?
1: Gee.
0: Whoa, Nelly. And the ring gauge, it always makes him laugh. The ring gauge is a 38. That's the diameter of the cigar, or how thick it is around.
1: Gee.
0: Again, with the laughter. So a 64 ring gauge would be a full 1 inch around. Now, I say Lancero, and I see Lancero as a specific shape. In both the people from Neptune Cigar and Half Wheel, they referred to this as a Panatella. Guys, let them go. Let them be. If this is the way they want to describe it, let them do it. You might argue that a true Lancero would only be a 7-inch, not a 7.5-inch, and therefore it takes on a different characteristic, so we give it a different name. Don't get hung up on it. What you need to do is get your cutter and clip this thing, although there is a little pigtail on there. I could just bite that off. You want me to bite it off?
1: Go ahead. Oh, do you have a spittoon?
0: I did it. Now I'm going to cut it because that didn't do enough. There are some people like, you got to bite off the end of the cigar. That's how you know you're a real cigar smoker. And I say, ha, ha, ha, ha. Oh, there's a real issue with the pretentious as of late. And maybe that's coming through already on the show.
1: Oh, what happened? Something must have happened.
0: No, it's not that anything happened. It's just I'm tired of people thinking that there's a specific way. This really got into a brisket thing.
1: Oh.
0: Oh, this is the best way to make the juiciest brisket ever. Stop it.
1: Boiling it? No, no, it wasn't boiling it.
0: We're going to have to do some videos about this. It's just a lot of nonsense. The answer is what works for you. It's always the answer. We've got rules, but you might have your own rules. Yeah, you might have your own rules.
1: Wow.
0: Who was that? What comic is that?
1: That's the guy that teamed up with Seinfeld, the Curb Your Enthusiasm guy.
0: Oh, the guy that was Larry David?
1: Yes, it was Larry David.
0: Oh.
1: Yeah, you got to have your own rules. The rules.
0: Not bad.
1: Thanks.
0: I didn't know I even did a Larry David. This is a beautiful looking smoke, by the way. Now, my father does some great stuff, and I really do think there's a unique resurgence going on with them. There is grit, and there's a little bit of oil in this wrapper, and the wrapper is just a delicious looking milk chocolate. That's exactly what you've got here. And yet, for a Lancero, 7.5 by 38, not a whiff ball bat.
1: No.
0: Feels nice, a nice touch of heft in the hand.
1: I want to see, and I, you know, we just lit this. I just lit mine. I'm about a minute and a half in. You're lighting yours now. You have not taken your first draw.
0: Not one puff.
1: And the way this hit me, I'm going to be very interested to see if it hits you the same way. I don't want to get into it until it happens because I don't want to influence your experience. What are you thinking? Yeah?
0: It's leathery.
1: How is this possible?
0: What?
1: I'm not saying it's not leathery. How are you not blown away by pepper?
0: Oh! First of all, this is an Ecuadorian Habano wrapper. Cuban seed in the body. There it is, in the throat. There it is. Right there in the, right in there. Right in there, right where the throat meets the top of the chest, in that crux. Blink. There it is.
1: Yeah.
0: And it is a Nicaraguan filler. Now, this is a medium smoke, but this is a lot of pepper coming off the first. But the first thing that hit me was leather. Leather on the tongue, a full coating.
1: Oh, nice.
0: A full coat.
1: First thing that hit me was that pepper, and then on the back end, for me it's wood, but
0: Really?
1: Yeah, but my goodness, that pepper. But it's pleasant. It is not punch you in the face.
0: End is not wood. That back end is bitter espresso. That's coffee.
1: Interesting.
0: That's coffee.
1: Interesting.
0: I'm telling you because you're wrong. Just like the guys doing the brisket videos. Here's how you make the juiciest brisket ever.
1: Air fryer. 20 minutes. It'll be the best brisket you ever had.
0: I think that's coffee. I think that's a little more bitter. I think it's a little more rich than what wood would give. Because at least for me, palate-wise, I would denote wood to varying levels of spice. And I could be overwhelmed because there is a pepper hit here in that crux and now on the tongue. So you've got this leather layer. You've got this spice layer on top of it. This is the My Father La Gran Oferta Lancero 7.5 by 38. Now, you do want to get your notebooks out, right? What did you eat today? What did you drink today? The weather. We've had storms through central Indiana, where we live in Indianapolis, Indiana. And you want to take the cigar. You want to write all that down. Take the cigar. Break it up into thirds. First third, second third, final third, right? And then what are the flavors you get out of it? And by the way, spice is fine. Pepper is fine. And then as you start doing this for a while, is it a pepper that kind of lays on the tongue thick? Or is it something kind of bright? It's kind of jumping. Difference for us between black pepper and white pepper. Is there a real heat that comes with the pepper? You can call that red pepper. And then you can get into a bunch of other things, right? You can start building out your palate. You just have to be willing to kind of explore and dig in as to where these things are. So you write these things down. First third, second third, final third. And then when you try that cigar a month from now, 6 months from now, you do it again. You compare your notes. Get your through line and really get an idea of flavors that you like. I'm not a pepper guy. But I cannot wait to do this whole smoke. And I'm hoping I can get more coffee out of it and have the peppers subside.
1: This is the first time you've had this cigar?
0: Oh, this one? Yeah.
1: Okay.
0: I've done my father's before.
1: Sure.
0: We've done the Judge, I believe, on the show and a couple other ones. But this one, yeah. Wait, hold on. No, I don't think I've had this one before. No.
1: I'm just surprised because you said it at the top of the broadcast that we both are.
0: Bo Nelly?
1: Yes, and Hamina, Hamina, Hamina. We are both big fans of Lanceros, yeah. And yet, in the grand scheme of things, we have reviewed over 394 weeks, few Lanceros. We've you know, delved into it a little bit, but for the most part, we've shied away from it. I'm just kind of surprised.
0: I would argue we haven't shied away from it. I would argue that this is about what's available on the shelf. And there are far fewer Lanceros compared to Robustos and Toros, Gran Toros, Churchills, etc., Bellicosos, these kinds of things. It's not the everyday shape. Americans think this is dainty. It's too long. It's too thin. No, no, no. You need something big in the hand and machismo and, right?
1: We saw a cigar a couple weeks ago.
0: You asylum people are nuts. We will get into that. But this is from my father. This cigar right here is the La Gran Oferta. Now, is this in the humidor, this Lancero? We are going to get into that. We also have Fingers Malloy with news of the week. A lot to get to. Find everything we do at EatDrinkSmokeShow.com. 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
8: 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America is strongest when united, not divided. 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A series brought to you by the Leadership Institute and Radio America.
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1: Oh, wow.
0: I got some fancy media parking and everything. I drop off my stuff, and the engineers are putting it together, and we broadcast from outside. And I get to walk over to the track at about 4:05 in the morning and light a cigar. Understand that in this less than 8 hours, the sound of these cars, and this is cars that don't deal with carburetors. Back in the day, carburetors, you used to be able to hear the Indianapolis Motor Speedway, hear the Indy 500 from across the city. You could be 10 miles away. You could hear the cars. It was just thunderous. So this isn't even as loud. It's still crazy loud. And speeds that are top qualifying speed this year was 232 miles an hour. But you sit there, and there are people milling about, moving about, and getting things done. And you see the emptiness, and it's still dark out. It's still cool out. There you are smoking a cigar. It is the greatest feeling. I've been able to do this for years now because I do the pre-race. We start at 6 a.m. and go from 6 to 11, and I'm part of that, myself and another guy. And it's awesome. We're talking about the drivers and everything you need to know and get ready and gear up for. It's the best.
1: So I have to ask you. Now, we put an unofficial cigar list together for the Indianapolis 500. You can find that over at eatdrinksmokeshow.com. Is it a special cigar for that moment?
0: No. I will say for the first cigar that I have by the track, I'm doing something that isn't there to overwhelm, isn't there to play with the palate. It's just to have the experience. It's an experiential moment, and I want the cigar to just be very complimentary to it.
1: Okay.
0: And the cigars that we have for the race, it's a fantastic list. EatDrinkSmokeShow.com and catch the video on the YouTube channel, Eat Drink Smoke. It's a nice list. It's got a good mix of easy going, creamy, to some solid spice, to some things that we actually never tried until now. Some stuff from a group called Cuban Seed Cigar, and a host of others. So just really a terrific grouping of cigars that'll help you through the race.
1: So,
0: but then again, you may be getting it after the race. You'll check the list. You should try the cigars anyway, because those are the cigars we're going to be doing all for the month of June.
1: Yes. Having said that, and we'll get to this list of grills in a second, but you mentioned that you're going to put the family in charge of the brisket this year. Have you considered, and I'm not saying you shouldn't do that, your family is very trustworthy, I know. In my case, I would have no problem having Agnes Jr. and Agnes the Third take care of my brisket for me. Have you considered, before you leave the track, pulling the brisket off of the smoker and holding it in the oven?
0: You sound like a crazy person. And here's my plan. Mm-hmm. All that about the track.
1: It's the only way to have a brisket, by the way.
0: My plan is to put the brisket on before I leave for the track. And I am going to let them keep an eye on it. I'm going to try a non-spritzed brisket. I'm going to simply let it be. And I'm going to put the probe in early. And when I get to my internal temp, I'm going to tell them to see, wait for 170, right in that alleged stall area, which my Traeger doesn't stall. I have not had a stall in 2 years.
1: That's interesting.
0: Zero stall, don't ask. And then I'm going to have them monitor it, till it gets to, in internal of, 201. You know, some people say 205, I say 201. And then I'm going to have them pull it off, wrap it up, wrap it in the butcher paper. I'm not even going to put it in the butcher paper. I'm not going to take it off unless it stalls. I'm not going to have them do it. Then I'm going to put it in butcher paper, then in the towels, then in the cooler, close the cooler. That's what I'm going to have them do. And so by the time I get home from the track, I'm slicing and I'm eating like an American.
1: Salt, pepper, garlic for the rub.
0: It will be salt, pepper, brown sugar, because they're brown sugar fiends. They love the brown sugar.
1: There's nothing wrong with that.
0: So I don't know how other people are going to spend the Memorial Day weekend, but I'm doing this. We were supposed to talk about grills, and I talked so much about the track. We have no time. We'll get into grills because there are some deals.
1: Yeah, and I'm thinking about getting a new grill. Same grill as the last grill, just a more up-to-date version of it. But for me, I think it's going to be ribs.
0: Ah, bless you.
1: Beef or pork? Beef. My father, Fingers Malloy Sr., has been requesting for some time. He's been down with us now for a year, and just because of all the craziness and everything, I just have not barbecued like I have wanted to, or I have in the past. And so we're doing ribs on Sunday, and it will either be on the old grill or hopefully something new.
0: So we've got a list of grill deals that we will absolutely get to.
1: And a lot of the sale, the people who have sales on grills, it's actually going until the first part of June.
0: Oh, yeah. They're going to try and grab as many dollars as they can. So enjoy the Memorial Day. Mine starts at the Speedway and then, of course, with the family. But remember why we're here. Remember why it matters. And talk to your kids about it. Talk to others about it. Take a moment. Say a prayer. Eat, drink, smoke.
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0: featuring Smokey, it is your cigar, bourbon, foodie extravaganza. I'm Tony Katz. That is America's favorite amateur drinker, Fingers Malloy. And what we are smoking is the My Father, the Legrano Oferta Lancero, the 7.5x38 Ecuadorian Habano in the wrapper. This is like our fourth Habano in like the past 6 weeks. It's been a lot. I just on a run. Cuban seed binder, Nicaraguan in the filler. It's a beautiful, beautiful smoke. I had a couple issues with it getting too hot too quick. Me, I should slow down a little bit. Fingers Malloy, you're smoking this. Are you still there with the pepper, or has it subsided?
1: The pepper has subsided, and this isn't one of those things where, you know, we talk about whether you're just getting used to it. I really believe that it has subsided. I'm still getting what I would consider a wood note, but I'm also seeing what you're saying about leather on the back as well. I'm not getting that any coffee.
0: No coffee?
1: No. But, I mean, we're still in the first third of the cigar.
0: This Lancero, Fingers Malloy, is it in your humidor for basically $11 a stick?
1: I mean, if it continues like this, absolutely.
0: Yeah. Now, admittedly, there's a big spice front. What I'm going to bet money on is that it will be a basic spice back. As you start getting into that second third, everything will start mellowing out. Because if it stayed this way, I don't think we would call this a medium cigar. Right now, it's playing a good size. I think that calming down is absolutely going to happen. It's going to happen sooner rather than later.
1: I thought for sure when you said medium

0: cigar. I mean, we were just 2 or 3 minutes into the cigar. I was like, there's no way this is going to be a medium.
1: I think we're going to see it mellow out.
0: Yeah.
1: In a nice, nice way. My father, La Gran Oferta Lancero, is what we're smoking. But it's time, Fingers Moy. I know we will talk about grills because there are some incredible grill deals going on. And you may think that you're not in the market for a new grill, and you might be thinking wrong. And we're gonna walk through that. But it's time, Fingers, for News of the Week.
0: Tony, Allegiant Air is betting it can help fill a Spirit Airlines size void in South Florida, and you're starting to see Allegiant anyway expand and start providing routes that Spirit used to. And this is going to be an ongoing thing as, you know, these airlines tried to kind of fill the void after Spirit went belly up.
1: Allegiant, didn't they just acquire Sun Country? Yes.
0: There was
1: Sun
0: a merger,
1: Country,
0: yeah.
1: Between Allegiant and Sun Country. But there was supposed to be a merger between, was it JetBlue and Spirit?
0: Yes.
1: And the government said, no, you can't do that because that's going to hurt competition. 18,000 people were out of a job. We may have hurt competition, Fingers.
0: Well, the competition loves it.
1: It's one thing to have an opposition to monopoly power. I won't deny that. I'm okay with that. It's another thing to make believe that you are doing a good when you are doing a great disservice. And politically, this was during the last presidential administration. This became a gross and stupid argument, a hot potato silliness. And there was just no maneuvering for Spirit to be able to do. But in all things, if we allow the market to do what the market does, it does create opportunity. So Allegiant is saying, hey, we there's something we could do here. There's something we can build here. Is it picking up these routes on a daily basis, on a semi-regular basis? Did they discuss where it's going?
0: The airline announced on Tuesday 4 new routes launching this fall from Fort Lauderdale Hollywood International Airport. All of that expansion includes new service to New England and the Midwest, with Boston, Kansas City, and other major cities joining the mix. Now, Tony, I don't know how familiar you are with Allegiant, but sure. I've flown Allegiant quite a bit. We've got my mother-in-law lives in just outside of Fort Myers, Florida, and it's one of these little regional airports, Punta Gorda Airport, and that's a major hub for Allegiant. And, you know, Allegiant kind of has, for a lot of markets, just one flight going somewhere, what's interesting is if something happens, if there's just a little hiccup along the way, it can delay, you know, two flights, you know, because they're waiting for the airplane to fly back to that original city or somewhere else. And so you may have travelers stranded because of something that happened 8 hours earlier in another city, where you may not have that with other airlines because maybe they can divert a plane, you know, and make up for it. So, and a lot of times, too, it's very seasonal with Allegiant. I know in central Indiana here, there may be flights, you know, they fly out of Fort Wayne, they fly out of Indianapolis. Fort Wayne, they may shut down some flights to Florida, you know, during the summer months when people aren't flying to Florida as much, unless it's Orlando. So, still unclear as to how many flights will be added. These are just the routes, and it's all because of what happened to Spirit Airlines.
1: And it's not that you can, you know, force an airline to stay in business. No one's suggesting that, although I'm sure someone crazily may have suggested that. It is creating other opportunities, and it is affecting how people travel. So just know that this stuff is going on, and there's some people working to alleviate the problem.
0: And then you've seen some crazy ideas, like starting a GoFundMe for a bunch of people to pool money together to buy Spirit Airlines, like that could ever happen.
1: Being able to buy an airline is very different than being able to run an airline. These are two very different concepts. I could buy something on the internet that says I'm a pilot. Yet, turns out, not so much.
0: Is it like that? Is it like being an ordained minister?
1: Yes. You are pilot. It's like DJ Khaled. You the best pilot. And I signed DJ Khaled. I was looking at some stuff you put together. It was about Cracker Barrel. Cracker Barrel is giving away $250,000 in free food and gas this summer. Fingers boy, what are we doing here? We should be playing Chinese checkers and having biscuits and gravy.
0: I am always stumped going into a Cracker Barrel. They've got that weird golf tee game on the table there. It's like a triangle.
1: It's Chinese checkers.
0: But it's with golf tees. It's
1: Chinese checkers.
0: With golf tees?
1: That's right.
0: Isn't that a little bit more dangerous?
1: Well,
0: isn't that taking your life into your own hands?
1: What are you doing with the golf tee?
0: Wow. Yeah, so apparently this is over a 10-week period, and if I could find the story, I would go ahead and fill you in even more.
1: It may have just started. It's going to run for 10 weeks. Fuel Your Summer Road Trip is our way of helping guests make those plans feel a little easier, both at the table and at the pump. So if you go to Cracker Barrel, you earn a sweepstakes by ordering certain entrees from the restaurant. Dining in, delivery. Stop.
0: I just had Cracker Barrel delivered to the house.
1: Stop.
0: What?
1: Stop.
0: What?
1: Stop.
0: What's wrong with Cracker Barrel?
1: I don't want to hear the story. I just want you to stop. One does not order Cracker Barrel for delivery. No. No. No.
0: When one has an 87-year-old man at the house who is very happy with that kind of food, you order Cracker Barrel and have it delivered to the house.
1: You tell Fingers Malloy Sr., that sainted man, I'm going to say it this way, and he's going to get angry with me because I know he listens. 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
0: Sure. Yeah, on his smartphone. He's going to order an Uber and
1: are you kidding me? If you were a loving son, you'd go with him.
0: Why? When I could have it delivered to my home.
1: I hate everyone. That's just ridiculous.
0: We got meatloaf and mashed potatoes and macaroni and cheese. Tony, it's good comfort food.
1: Was he in heaven?
0: He was very happy, as a matter of fact. It sure beats what I would have made, chili dogs.
1: Oh, I thought you were going to say meatloaf and mac and cheese and mashed potatoes.
0: You know, I've been meaning to try putting a meatloaf on the grill, doing a smoked meatloaf.
1: I'm a living god. Oh, I finally found a way to do steak on a smoker. I will tell that story, and then we've got stories on grills coming up. Do not get Cracker Barrel delivered. I have spoken. That is final.
0: They also include biscuits.
1: Oh, in that case, fine. See, drink, smoke.
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0: Memorial Day weekend. 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
1: Yeah, I think it's happening, but it's going to be same as it ever was.
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1: So, and there's cast iron grates.
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13: There's something I'd like to talk to you about today, something that's been circulating on the internet that's become a real problem. Deep fake videos of me endorsing products that I've never even heard of and I have no relationship with whatsoever. Let me tell you clearly, these videos are scams. They are designed to take your money. Now, a couple things you should keep in mind. If something sounds too good to be true, it probably is. When you look at these videos, if they don't seem natural, if there's something off about them, the audio or the video, it's probably AI generated. And if you come across something that does pique your interest, see if you can find evidence of it from other sources. I promise you this, if I discover something incredible that you need to know about, I'm going to talk about it somewhere that you can easily find, not on some shady social media site. I'm Dr. Sanjay Gupta, helping you live a better life.
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0: That's the way you want it. I love it. And the beef is unbelievable. 21-day age. DefianceBeef.com. We'll talk more about them coming up in a
1: minute. But I brought the, I can't remember for the life of me the cut of the steak, but brought it up to like 105 degrees internal temperature, pulled it, cranked that grill up to 700 degrees, and then put a nice sear on both sides. And here I have to go up to 700. I mean, but it's just,
0: That's hot stuff.
1: Why not when you can? So I definitely recommend doing that.
0: So you're getting not just a new grill, you're getting a new system, right? Because it's also your smoker.
1: Yes. So it's the same grill, just a 2026 version. I bought this in 2000. It was a lot smaller. I'm going to get the bigger one, and which also it comes, Tony, this is exciting. And again, they are not sponsors of Eat, Drink, Smoke. It also comes with a griddle. So I'm looking forward to and wondering, putting the griddle and using charcoal as fuel, if that will have much of any influence on the taste. I may not at all. I don't know, but it may, and that's going to be interesting.
0: You'll give it a go. I have a griddle for the Weber, and I have actually decided against the Blackstone. Mm. I've decided against the full-on griddle, and it's I have no issue with them, right, conceptually. What I have seen a lot of is the splatter that ends up on the floor. I don't think I'll use it enough. I took a look at some of those issues, and I'm like, that's not for me.
1: Did you use it for breakfast, or did you use it for...
0: I didn't use it for anything. I have like the griddle plate for the grill.
1: Yeah.
0: And I haven't even used it yet. I think that's going to be a big summer thing that I want to try. I want to see how that works out. But I have this. I don't even use it. Do I really need the Blackstone? I see the issue with the cleanup. And for me, I'm like, no, I'm out. I think I'm out of that one. But I do think I'm in the market for a new smoker. And you found the list. CNN has the list of the 26 best grill deals, Weber, Traeger, and Kamado Joe. Now, we are not suggesting one over the other. We are saying that there are a lot of deals out there. Now, there's a question about whether or not you actually need a new grill. I'm willing to bet that the answer is probably. And I'm not a believer in spending money for no reason. I'm a believer in spending money if you got into the grilling and the smoking as just something fun and now you really like it. There's a difference between working with the tool you have and working with the tool that works. And so my argument is, if you have found yourself saying, you know what, I'm like fingers. I enjoy this. I enjoy being able to provide for my family like this. I enjoy being able to provide for friends like this. I enjoy the process. Then you want the tool that's going to help you best get the results of your process. And that's the only reason I say it. I'm not saying your grill can't last another year. I'm saying there's a reason to get something new.
1: So my only struggle with this whole thing, and it makes it a little easier now that Fingers Molloy Sr. lives with us, but so much of what I like to smoke, Agnes Jr. and Agnes III, they're not bothering me on a regular basis saying, hey, you know what? We could really go for some brisket. We really would love some pulled pork right now. They do like ribs, so that's great. They do like steak and burgers. But the stuff that I'm really passionate about, throwing a brisket on the smoker for 12 to 14 hours, a pork butt.
0: Right.
1: They're not all that interested. So it's like, okay, I guess I'll make it for basically myself and freeze a lot of it and just take it out from time to time.
0: But that's, you know, that's okay, right?
1: Yeah, sure. But don't you feel in a way when you're cooking something like that, you're smoking something like that, that you want a bunch of people to enjoy it? And then
0: two things can exist at the same time. You can do for yourself over and have it for a bit of longevity, and you can do it for others. Both things can happen, and they should. So now I don't feel bad about that. I want to make this because I like to make this, right? I talk about making for the family and making for friends, but what about your own personal satisfaction?
1: Yeah. Have you done pulled pork yet?
0: No. What with the rest of my family being kosher?
1: So this is the same conversation.
0: That has been difficult.
1: Yes.
0: No pork has touched that thing.
1: Because that's what makes it tough. I didn't think about that. Because I've had vegetarians come over for a barbecue, and they were like, there's been meat on this grill.
0: Yeah, that's your fault for inviting them.
1: I found out after the fact.
0: It's okay. They can have a cheese sandwich. Or are they vegan? They can't even eat the cheese.
1: I didn't get that far. I just asked them.
0: You lit. Oh, well, you know what?
1: I kid, of course.
0: You're not kidding. Not anyway. It's Eat, Drink, Smoke.
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24: Continue. I'm Daria Albinger. The war in Iran has been going on for nearly 3 months. Negotiators are still trying to reach an agreement to end it, but the parties are far apart on a number of things.
25: A delegation from Pakistan is now in Iran, which includes the country's army chief. They're meeting with the Iranian foreign minister and the speaker of parliament as Pakistan works to hammer out a ceasefire deal between the two sides. Marco Rubio, who just landed in India after NATO meetings in Sweden, says there needs to be a plan B if Washington and Tehran can't agree on a deal. Rubio says Tehran cannot control or monetize the freedom of navigation, and they can't have a nuclear weapon. Back here in the UAE, one official who spoke out recently said he thinks there's a 50-50 chance that Iran and the U.S. can get a deal. His concern lies within the fact that Iran, according to him, has a history of overplaying the cards they are dealt.
24: That's Fox's Jeff Paul. There's a new head of the Federal Reserve. Kevin Warsh was sworn in yesterday as the 17th chair of the nation's central bank.
26: And it was a who's who in that ceremony. Warsh sworn in by Justice Clarence Thomas, Scott Bessent, and Kevin Hassett were both in the room. Hassett, of course, was a front runner for the job at one point. Another finalist for the spot, Federal Reserve Governor Christopher Waller, made comments shortly before that ceremony saying it would be, quote, crazy for the Fed to contemplate cuts in the near future. Central bankers say some policy firming might be appropriate if inflation persistently stays above that 2% target rate. Warsh begins his first term as the conflict in Iran puts upward pressure on prices. In the past, Warsh has argued for reshaping the Fed and shrinking its footprint.
24: That's Connor Hansen of the Fox Business Channel. Warsh is jumping right into things with his first policy meeting in mid-June. 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
27: 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Just click listen, then swipe right and hear the latest news updates on your time. 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
24: Another member of the Trump cabinet is leaving. Fox's Jared Halperin says this time it's due to family illness.
31: The director of national intelligence, Tulsi Gabbard, is resigning, she says, to be with her husband, who was diagnosed with an extremely rare form of bone cancer. Gabbard says her last day is expected to be June 30th. Her tenure as DNI has been marked by declassifying millions of pages of government files on the assassinations of President Kennedy and his brother, former Attorney General Robert Kennedy. She also released files she says shows Obama administration officials politicized intelligence about Russian election interference. A former member of Congress, Gabbard ran for president as a Democrat in 2020. at the White House. Jared Halpern, Fox News.
24: Preparations for the Indy 500 race are underway, and fans are gearing up for the big day.
2: This isn't just another race. It is the race of the year. 500 miles, 33 cars, going speeds of 240 miles per hour. And here in a bit, I'm going to get a chance to get a taste of what that's like. But one thing that is going to be different is the crowds. Tomorrow, 350,000 people will pack into the Indianapolis Speedway in for what is the largest single-day sporting event in the world. And people come from around the world to experience it. And for a lot of folks, it's an annual tradition that never gets old.
24: That's Fox's Garrett Tenney at the Brickyard. An American institution went silent last night. CBS News Radio signed off the air for the final time, ending nearly 100 years of broadcast history. The network pioneered modern journalism. It brought the world into the living rooms during World War II. Anchor Christopher Cruz delivered the final send-off, concluding a century of broadcasting with Edward R. Murrow's iconic phrase, "Good night and good luck." I'm Darielle.
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0: This is pretty.
1: Thank you.
0: No, I was talking about the bourbon. Tea, drink, smoke. I'm Tony Katz, and that is America's favorite amateur drinker, Fingers Malloy. And this right here, you want to talk about something I had not come across before. Well done, Fingers. This is the James E. Pepper Barrel Proof Decanter Bourbon. And I got to admit, this bottle is gorgeous. The etched glass, the way they've got the label on here, the cork top, you could use this as a decanter after you are done. Absolutely beautiful presentation and a beyond gorgeous color, Fingers Malloy. Nice pick, nicely done, and it comes in at 105.4 proof.
1: Thank you. Oh, thank you.
0: Wait a second. Is that right? 100. No, this is bigger than 105.4.
1: Uh-oh. Is there controversy?
0: This is 109.4. Not 105, 109.4 proof, Fingers Malloy.
1: Well, from what I've read, it varies by batch.
0: Yes.
1: It can go anywhere from 105 to 115.
0: This is the A0926 batch. What can you tell us about that?
1: Well, the 926 batch is better than the 925 batch, but not as good as the 927 batch.
0: That's what we thought. That's what we thought right there. No age statement, although we believe it's got a overall of 5.5 years.
1: Wait a minute.
0: Fingers, you can't tell.
1: Hold on. Hold on.
0: Stop it.
1: Hold on.
0: You can't listen to it.
1: 5 years, 8 months.
0: This is a beaut of a color. That's what you want your bourbon to look like. It's got a little bit of the red in there. I wouldn't say it's the most viscous thing in the world, but it does stick to the sides a little bit.
1: On the nose.
0: Yeah, I caught that earlier.
1: It is wonderful. First of all, on the nose, you would never think this is over 100.
0: Not a chance. There is zero ethanol going on. Zero ethanol happening.
1: So for me, you got the oak, you got caramel. Oh, that is so, maybe a little bit of baking spice. That is just so nice.
0: There's a little bit of fruit going on in there. There's definitely a little bit of fruit.
1: But you know what? I agree with you. Can't put my finger on what kind of fruit it is, though.
0: Yeah, but it's you could sniff that all day.
1: Please.
0: Honestly, there are drug dogs that wish they could sniff this good.
1: That is wonderful.
0: Absolutely delicious, but enough sniffing, Fingers Malloy. This is the James E. Pepper Barrel Proof Decanter Bourbon. I have it as 109.4 proof. Fingers Malloy, are you ready for this?
1: You have no idea. I've been ready for this all day. And here's the funny, on the way over here, I thought to myself, I am going to just, for my initial sip, just drink the whole thing.
0: It's been that kind of day?
1: Yeah, it's been that kind of day, but you know what? I won't do that because I feel like if I did that, I'm cheating Eat, Drink, Smoke Nation.
0: You cannot cheat Eat, Drink, Smoke Nation. He's taking the sip. He's doing what is known as the Kentucky Chew, moving the juice around the palate, getting an idea of the flavors. I believe in two sips. The first sip to set the taste buds, the second sip to really get an idea of where those flavors are. Fingers Malloy, as we look at the James Pepper Distilling, James E. Pepper. Straight bourbon whiskey right there. What say you?
1: First of all, there's no way that's over 100 proof.
0: Really?
1: Oh, there is a nice little bit of sting on the tongue, and I am starting to get a nice little gentle warmth in the chest. There's a bit of that baking spice or some vanilla. The oak is there. There is a fruit, and I wish I could put my finger on exactly what it is. I can't, but it's, you know, the first thing that hit me was orchard, but I'm backing off on that a little bit. It's very nice. And again, I can't believe this is darn near 110 proof.
0: I am going in. This is the James E. Pepper, the Kentucky Straight Bourbon Whiskey, and we are 0926. That is the batch. On this one, it has different batches, so yours might be a little bit different. We go for it.
1: He's going in, ladies and gentlemen, and he's doing what we like to call the Saginaw Swish, the Memphis Munch, the Chattanooga Chomp. Tony, you looked pleased. initially. Oh, he's going back in for a second.
0: Going again.
1: Again, he's going in and he's doing the Kentucky Chew.
0: Okay. A little hotter than I thought.
1: Oh.
0: First of all, it hits luscious. It hits luscious. It hits thick. The oak is there. There's a little bit of creaminess going on. The guys over at Breaking Bourbon, which I think do a beautiful job, talk about raisin, which is an interesting... Get out of your thought process of raisin and get into the flavor. Interesting, but I don't think that that's it. I don't connect with that. The people at Barrel Banter, when we talk about the fruit, they wanted to get into cherry, chocolate covered cherry. I think both of these miss what it is that we're feeling. What this is. It is candied, but not candy sweet. It is not a orchard, and it is not dark fruit. It's someplace that exists in the middle. It is rich and thick, but it's not in terms of how it says mouthfeel, but it is not syrupy. There was a sting on the tongue that I thought was kind of like a cinnamon tongue that seems to have subsided. And you are left with some wonderful and glorious oak. There is a little bit of leather. I almost think that there's a custard.
1: That's interesting.
0: All the way around to explain that lusciousness. That's great.
1: Yeah.
0: That is great. Because it's not the smoothest, but it is smooth. It's just that... Man, that richness hits the cheek, envelopes the tongue, but I cannot denote what that fruit is. But it is not raisin, and it is not chocolate-covered cherry. Raisin, I think, is a little too esoteric, and chocolate-covered cherry is a little too base. There's something in the middle. I'm going to figure out what
1: and
0: that
1: see,
0: is.
1: See, when it first hit me, the first thing that popped into my head was orchard, but then I backed away from it. It's like, it's something, but I can't quit. Put my finger on it. Other than it is fruit, but
0: there is citrus. There is
1: yes.
0: Fingers Malloy, is this in your liquor? You got this one. I didn't get this one. All right, this is the James E. Pepper Barrel Proof Decanter Bourbon. Is this in my liquor cabinet for how much?
1: $55.
0: Yeah, it is. 55.
1: 55. Now I got it on sale for 55. It was no, but it was only $5 off. $60 a bottle.
0: Yeah, yeah. Let's go with the 60 number.
1: Sure.
0: Yes. We have had plenty of things that were more expensive that didn't have this because all of it—the nose and the palate—have an oak undercurrent. That for me, yep. So it's not just in the sweet. There's that. Fingers.
1: It's wonderful. I really
0: fingers.
1: Dig it.
0: James E. Pepper, Barrel Proof Decanter Bourbon. We've got more. See, drink, smoke.
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17: You and I have never met, but I'm willing to bet that there is something you would like to do, but you feel like you can't, that it's too hard, that you don't deserve it. A colleague of mine recently told me about this new book called Brave Shift, 30 Mindset Changes to Transform Your Life. It's written by a woman named Michelle Carrer. Carrer says the one thing most people forget when they set a goal is to attach a reason to it. Having that reason is big, because when you don't want to do something that's necessary to reach your goal, you can go back to your reason to find the motivation you need. 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I'm Dr. Sanjay Gupta, helping you live a better life.
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0: Last time my mother ever went away. That was rough.
1: Well, that was rough. Here's what's challenging about this. Because there are a couple of things on this list. Because, you know, to be fair, it's lunch.
0: Yeah.
1: So a lot of that includes bread. And for those who have been longtime listeners of Eat, Drink, Smoke, if you're part of Eat, Drink, Smoke Nation, you know that Tony cannot eat bread.
0: I do. I can eat bread. I do not eat bread, although there is some keto bread that I eat. It's that if I eat the bread on a regular, I am no longer regular.
1: Okay.
0: Is that an acceptable way to say that?
1: That's acceptable. So two things.
0: By the way, I'm short selling it. If I eat bread on the regular, I will double over in pain and possibly die.
1: Well, no one wants to see that. We need to get you on a chaffle regimen, which I will discuss later at some point in our Eat, Drink, Smoke future. But I wish, and maybe we have to pull out the keto bread.
0: Chaffles.
1: I want to try peanut butter and mayonnaise just to see. You won't try it at all.
0: No.
1: You won't give it a chance.
0: I'd rather give up the show. I'd rather quit on you.
1: What if we did peanut butter and mayonnaise and had a Malort chaser?
0: You are a gross human being. Not as gross as number two, cream chipped beef on toast.
1: You've never had the old SOS?
0: Yep.
1: You have had it.
0: No, I've never had the stuff on a shingle. Because that's what it is. And people can tell me thin slices of salted dried beef folded into a thick bechamel before being ladled over white toast.
1: Okay, first of all, it's delicious. Second of all, as much as you're criticizing number one and number two on the list, number three, I remember this being popular, and thank God it's not popular anymore.
0: I never had this. A perfection salad. It is basically a jello salad. It's a molded gelatin packed with shredded cabbage, celery, and pimentos. It's suspended in a slightly tangy jello and then topped with hard-boiled eggs and what appears to be cottage cheese.
1: This is popular. Now, we're Gen X. You remember going to people's houses and them having the jello mold hanging on the wall? You ever see that?
0: Yeah, but no one ever actually made anything with it. Jello was cherry or it was pudding.
1: Pudding?
0: It's pudding.
1: Fair enough. But there used to be, there was a time when people would make Jell-O like that and put vegetables in it. And my question is, if you were the person that would hang your Jell-O mold on the wall, would it really have an impact on the flavor if you're making perfection salad?
0: I assume you would wash it. Also, no.
1: Would you? No.
0: Not at all. And then on the list is sardine sandwiches. Now, that's generational. I certainly grew up with my parents doing that. I never did sardines, but growing up, Jewish household, herring, pickled herring, creamed herring was a big thing. And, of course, lox, smoked salmon, always, constantly in the house. And then they would do whole smoked sables, which is a fish. I mean, and the fish would be laid out, and you had to avoid the bones. And that was good.
1: Well, sable. From that the WWF, good. She was smoking.
0: That's it, different sable.
1: Oh, okay. But the lox.
0: But equally as bony.
1: I'll tell you what.
0: You don't like lox?
1: Never had them.
0: Stop. Stop.
1: Peanut butter and mayonnaise sandwich, I'll do lox.
0: This is not the same. Lox is a delicacy that people line up for 100 at a time. And peanut butter and mayonnaise is what happens when you lost your job.
1: Wow. Wow.
0: Oh, don't make me yell at you.
1: Oh, yeah. You're going to finally worry about yelling at me.
0: I'm not doing peanut butter and mayonnaise ever. But if you've never done lox, I will do a whole appetizing spread next week.
1: You understand. Lox to me is like sardine sandwich. Do they keep the heads on the lox?
0: No.
1: I don't know these things. I'm just a simple blue-collar Joe.
0: It's not whole salmon. It is smoked salmon. No, no, no, no, no, no, no. No fingers. I'm going to get you the bagels and the cream cheese and some onion. And if you want the capers, you can do the capers. I'm not a capers guy.
1: That's fish too, right?
0: God, that's caviar. I should have the right to punch you. Everyone right now is so angry with you.
1: No, they aren't.
0: All of Eat, Drink, Smoke Nation thinks that you are like you are a sheltered little child.
1: They
0: right
1: know
0: now.
1: Where I get my food. 85% of my meals come from a gas station, I assure you.
0: You never had gas station smoked salmon?
1: No, what? I have not. And what was the thing?
0: Capers.
1: Capers. I thought that was something like a heist pulled off.
0: A caper, No, yes.
1: This Are those list.
0: Smokes? No. This list, sometimes if you get caught, this list will be on eatdrinksmokeshow.com. Next week, it's appetizing. Keep it here. It's Eat, Drink, Smoke.
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7: Dear hero, whoever you are, you save lives. I live with sickle cell and the pain and the issues that come along with sickle cell every day. I'm most grateful that people are willing to go out there and take their time

0: Eat, drink, smoke, it is your cigar, bourbon, foodie extravaganza. I'm Tony Katz. That is America's favorite amateur drinker, Fingers Malloy, and we are smoking the My Father, La Gran Oferta Lancero, right here, 7.5 by 38, coming in at basically $11 a stick into the second third of this cigar. One or two issues keeping it lit there, which could be a humidification issue. It could be just the way they were wrapped. Flavor-wise, as predicted, this has mellowed. This is a nice stick. This is got... I'm telling you that I think to me it's a little bit of coffee at the end. That leather still plays. It's just a good all-around cigar. And I think now we can say, yeah, this is a healthy medium.
1: Yes, and I can also say most definitely at $11 a stick, it's in my humidor. That leather has picked up for me. That pepper that we talked about at the beginning in the first third has really subsided. It has been, we've had a couple of issues needing to touch it up, but other than that, it feels like it's very well constructed. I haven't had, as far as an uneven burn, that hasn't happened.
0: No, not at all.
1: The hand feel... Everything about this cigar screams, it's in my humidor.
0: And as you would say, a lot of nice, pleasant smoke coming off of it,
1: mm-hmm.
0: being a Lancero. The My Father, La Gran Oferta, 7.5 by 38. This is the Lancero, which others view basically as a longer Panatella. But they call it a Lancero. Just go with it. And then we are drinking. I should say that again like I was speaking English. And then we are drinking the James E. Pepper Barrel Proof Decanter Bourbon. Now, this one comes in 54.7% alcohol by volume, so that is 109.4 proof. That's what we have right here. It's a beautiful bottle. Incredible flavor on this. The oak is ever present in this. There is a fruit that is still

0: having a little trouble getting a grip on. To me, there's a little bit of custard that comes all together. There was a sting on the tongue, but beautifully smooth and a lusciousness. And fingers, you discuss. Did you get any kind of rye feel off of this at all?
1: Maybe a touch. But for me, it was that oak. There was vanilla. There was that fruit. That, you know, first I thought it was orchard, but then afterwards it's like, oh, it's not orchard, but there's something else there.
0: And in the finish, it played citrusy for me. Like that's the overarching there. So what we're doing now is fingers added a little bit of water. I am putting it on one cube in my rocks glass. That's where that goes right there. Now, water will bring down proof. That's what water does. But also can open up the bourbon, so some flavors more pronounced, some flavors more muted. And you might find you like something neat, but you don't like it on a cube. You like something with a little bit of water, but you don't like it neat. You got to try it in all the ways to find out how you like your bourbon. So fingers added a little bit of water to his. I'm on a cube right here. This is the James E. Pepper from James Pepper Distilling. Their barrel-proof decanter bourbon. It is the 0926, the A0926 batch. There are different batches that will give you different levels of proof. Here we go.
1: He's going back in, ladies and gentlemen, and he's doing the Kentucky Chew.
0: Damn.
1: Oh, good. Better? Better? Better than neat. What did it do?
0: The oak, the richness. You still get kind of that custard lusciousness. I will figure out that fruit. It's not tangerine. That's an everyday drink. I don't know the last time I've said that about anything other than Baku rum, which I still talk about. The 12-year Baku is nuts. That's outstanding. All fingers. I don't mean to speak out of school, but I'm not saying it might. That's going to end up on a list.
1: Yeah, I could see that.
0: Try it with a little bit of water. Tell me what you get. Going in for his sip right there. And you may prefer it neat, right? There is a heat that is right there top of throat that is sticking around. Oh, and it's like an oaky custard. Oh, bravissimo. What, no?
1: What is that?
0: Yeah, the fruit?
1: What is
0: it? I don't know what it is. We're going to need to taste test this thing with some people.
1: I said vanilla. You said custard. That's still there.
0: Same concept, just different way.
1: I'm
0: with you there.
1: I still cannot believe that this is damn near 110 proof. It stuns me.
0: It's zero of that. And by the way, on the nose, not a single bit of ethanol.
1: No.
0: Not an ounce.
1: No. And the water, it even brought down that. I don't want to use this term because it wasn't harsh. But it's even smoother. There's not any hint of a punch in the face from alcohol at all. The sting that I got earlier, this muted a lot of it. Caramel, that oak is there. That whatever that fruit is there. This has been for us a hidden gem. I'd never heard of it before, and I just happened to walk by, and it was on a display, and the bottle
0: you could reuse this as a decanter, and you might.
1: Yes, it's lovely. The sale price tag underneath it was even lovelier. I said, okay, let's give this a shot.
0: So this is normally $60. You got it for
1: $55. $55, and I would pay $60 for it.
0: Oh, it's an everyday bourbon. This is a come-home-from-work bourbon. This is the weekend bourbon. This is a gift bourbon. This is stupid good. I could argue that bourbon enthusiasts would rather it had a stronger presence of this, or maybe it had a more of a rye kick here. For the person who likes bourbon and wants something that you can go to, the end. The end. Why? I'll speak for me. A true oak undercurrent, which very often doesn't occur. It's not there. This does. It is there. It is present. You see it. You experience it. You feel it in every part of the bourbon. Neat on a cube, clearly from fingers with just some water, and it stays with from the nose to the palate to the finish. And man, do we not run into that often?
1: No, it's absolutely wonderful. And at $60, it's definitely in the liquor cabinet.
0: Yeah, this has been a winner. By the way, they go nice together.
1: Yes, they do.
0: They go nice together. You can make this work. It's time, Fingers Malloy, for news of the week.
1: Cuban President Miguel Diaz-Canel warned Monday that a U.S. military assault on Cuba will cause a bloodbath of incalculable consequences amid renewed tension between Havana and Washington.
0: Okay. Oh, I'm sorry. Was I supposed to say anything else?
1: There's been talk that they have apparently, over the last 3 years, received drones from Russia and Iran. And
0: there was talk about Cuba doing a drone attack on Key West, which is 90 miles. I'm not going to engage this. I'm not going to engage the talk or the bluster. I'm not going to engage the politics of this at all. I will state that the talk is meaningless. And people getting worked up by the talk, I think you're making a grave mistake. This is a conversation about actions. And, of course, we've seen this White House move in a lot of directions. You might agree, you might disagree. That's not the point. Action is what has to be dealt with. Talk is just talk. I don't think it's smart talk from the communist government of Cuba. But it is just talk, and I think that the acting out honest, whether it be social media influencers or pundits or anything else, nonsense. Just stay away.
1: It's fascinating to see what's happening down there, you know, with the continued, what are we calling this? It's not quite a blockade.
0: There's the embargo, but we took away the Venezuelan oil because of the arrest of Maduro, and now they can't get any power.
1: Yeah. What's it going to look like in 2 months?
0: Great question. We might find out. Find everything that we do at eatdrinksmokeshow.com. It's Eat Drink Smoke.
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11: 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A series brought to you by the Leadership Institute and Radio America.
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0: Someone is selling, and so it's just over the border in Ohio. So we'd have to take a little bit of a road trip.
16: Yeah.
0: In 2012, Lincoln Navigator, black label. So it's the extended, it's nuts. It has 100,000 miles on it, 102,000 miles, 2012.
16: Okay.
0: 102,000 miles, $7,000.
16: What's the Carfax like?
0: They said they don't have a Carfax. So I got to get the VIN before I go down there.
16: Does it have a VIN?
0: Great question. But like, I am seeing SUVs. Outside of, I own a Sequoia. I own a used Sequoia, 2014. And it's a tank. It's spectacular. Oh, love it. Love it, love it, love it. I don't buy new. I don't do it. I buy used utility, and then I buy interesting, right? Things that I can have. I have a 1999 Mazda Miata, right? It's a stick. Taught my kids how to do stick with it. It's awesome. It's terrific. Like that kind of fun I like to have. I'm not a collector in the other way. But it's for my kid at college. Outside of driving home, It's like a trip to the supermarket, and it's an emergency car. What do I care if it only gets 13 miles to the gallon?
16: You don't.
0: I don't.
16: A vet's tricky, though.
0: Oh, the vet can't. The vet's not for the kid.
16: Okay. I was going to say, it's tricky.
0: The vet is not for the kid. The vet is for me to build a 5-car garage.
16: There it is.
0: Which I don't have the room to do, and I can't do. If I could figure out how to blow out part of the attic, I would get a lift.
16: Yeah.
0: But I can't. It's just not going to work.
16: Well, not with that attitude.
0: No, it would be structural. I'd have to rebuild the whole thing and really build up. And this house is not worth that.
16: This is when you go down.
0: What?
16: You drill down. You knock out all the foundation of the garage. And I kid.
0: I swear I don't think you're wrong. I'm not so sure that you aren't an absolute genius. Oh my gosh! Yeah, it's rough. But you think people are buying right now based on miles per gallon, which you would think would push electric vehicles back up?
16: I think it would push hybrids back up, but electric vehicles. There are two things that I think stop a lot of people when it comes to buying electric vehicles. One is the range anxiety.
0: That's real.
16: And it is real. Now, you and I have joked for a long time. I have a Volt. It's a plug-in. It'll go 50 miles on a charge, but then it's got almost an 8-gallon gas tank, so I can continue to drive on gasoline. But these electric vehicles, in the winter, you can lose up to 40% of the mileage on one charge based on weather conditions. Battery gets colder, the range isn't what it is when it's in the middle of the summer. People get nervous about stuff like that. You know, it's comforting knowing, oh, there's a gas station at the next exit. I can pull over and get some gas and some fine food. But to worry about charging, that's an issue that's probably, until they figure out something where it's like one charge will get you 1,000 miles, I don't know.
0: So go the other way with me.
16: Okay.
0: Does that mean that this is a time, if you need a car and you're going to do used, not new, is to say I'm going to bite the bullet and get the thing that has less gas mileage because I'll probably end up getting a better price on it?
16: I think that's possible.
0: And do that now, because I'm 100% that's the way I'm at.
16: Forget about the timing of, you know, you're talking about the 2012 Navigator, say, you know, 6 months from, 6 months older. And there's more miles on it than maybe there was 6 months ago, unless he parked it. I wonder what that Navigator was going for, or how long it would be on the market when gas was under $3 a gallon.
0: Yeah.
16: You know, people may be looking at that saying, you know what, I'm really not interested in getting something like that right now. And that's where the buyer's behavior has changed. They're like, okay, I'm going to get something, maybe go back to a sedan, you know, something that, you know, I can still fit the family in, but on the highway may get me 28, 29 miles to the gallon.
0: 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Nice smoke. Lancero is what we're smoking. Have a wonderful Memorial Day. 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
21: Racing for a deal. I'm Carmen Roberts, Fox News. Negotiators are hurrying to craft the framework for a peace deal before the U.S. resumes military strikes against Iran. The big sticking point, as always, nuclear weapons.
22: Reports now say President Trump will discuss the latest Iran draft agreement with advisors and may make a decision as early as tomorrow. In fact, Axios is now reporting just a few moments ago that the president will get on a conference call in the next 30 minutes with Arab leaders to discuss this draft agreement and get their take on it. Meanwhile, new Fox polls reveal 60% of voters in America now oppose military action against Iran.
21: Fox's Aisha Hosni reporting. Both sides see a 50-50 chance of a deal. The family of NASCAR champion Kyle Busch releases his cause of death. Fox's Jonathan Hunt has details.
23: His family now says he died after severe pneumonia progressed into sepsis, resulting in rapid and overwhelming associated complications. The family received the report today. Busch, a two-time NASCAR champion, died at just 41 years of age on Thursday, a day after passing out in a racing simulator.
21: And Bush's passing comes less than 2 weeks after he reportedly struggled with a sinus cold made worse by competing at a Cup Series race at Watkins Glen. He was set to compete at tomorrow's Coca-Cola 600 at Charlotte Motor Speedway. And the CDC expands Ebola screening to include Hartsfield-Jackson Atlanta's International Airport. Screening was already underway at Washington Dulles International. Atlanta has previously conducted enhanced public health screening, so it already has the procedures in place. 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
21: A chemical emergency in Southern California forces the evacuation of roughly 40,000 residents, and authorities say an overheated chemical tank at GKN Aerospace is failing and cannot be secured. The 34,000-gallon tank contains toxic and highly flammable methacrylate that raises fears that it could either rupture or leak thousands of gallons or even explode. The crisis has shut down schools, closed roads, canceled local events across parts of Orange County. Kevin Warsh took the oath of office yesterday at the White House to become chairman of the Federal Reserve, and he said he intends to fill the role with energy and purpose.
36: And while I'm not naive about the challenges we face, I believe, Mr. President, these years can bring unmatched prosperity that will raise living standards for Americans from all walks of life.
21: And President Trump urged Warsh to be truly independent, despite the president's repeated criticism of then-chair Jerome Powell for not listening to his demands to cut interest rates. An 18-year-old's in custody following a stabbing spree in Rhode Island, and that was after a teen takeover.
1: 18-year-old Willie Medina in custody. Medina was out on bail for a separate incident where he was charged for firing a gun. They're having concerns regarding an uptick of teen disturbances ahead of what's expected to be a busy summer season. The U.S. Attorney for D.C., Jeanine Pirro, is rolling out new steps to crack down on what she calls teen takeovers. She's enforcing measures so that parents may be held responsible if their children commit crimes. Pirro says parents could face up to 6 months in jail.
21: And as Fox's Madeline Rivera reporting, the three victims are hospitalized with minor stab wounds and expected to recover. And negotiators say that Iran and Pakistan have sent revised offers to the U.S. to terminate the war and open the Strait of Hormuz. I'm Carmen Roberts, and this is Fox News.
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1: The following is a pre-recorded program. This is Handle on the Law, marginal legal advice where I tell you, you have absolutely no case. Okay, this is one of these federal employees, these high-end federal employees. This one has to do with the head of the USDA, United States Department of Agriculture, a woman by the name of Brooke Rollins. And she's being sued by the National Federation of Federal Employees, about 100,000 federal workers across various agencies. In addition, several individual USDA employees and accuse Rollins of, sending increasingly proselytizing communications to the entire USDA workforce. Promoting her brand of Christian beliefs and theology. Now, keep in mind, this is a captive audience. Here you have the secretary issuing a email, and everybody gets it, and you don't ignore an email from the secretary of the Department of Agriculture. So since she became secretary in February of 2025, she started sending out emails, including one, and this was on Independence Day, calling for God's protection of and favor towards the United States. Now, that alone is, a little bit iffy because the Constitution, which controls everything in our country, that is the laws, does not mention God in any way. It is completely agnostic. And what happens is Christians in particular, what they do is reference the Declaration of Independence as the creation of our government, of our country, and therefore we're a Christian country. Well, you can say whatever you want, but it's the Constitution that controls no God in the Constitution. So she is calling for God's protection of and in favor towards the U.S. It also references a Christmas email. And now this is an accusation in which she said in part, and I quote, God gave us the greatest gift of all, the gift of his son and our savior, Jesus Christ, who came to free us from our sins and open the door to eternal life. Yep. And the email also talked about, quote, the very real trials and hardships we face, and sin and death do not get the last word. And I'm going to quote again, continuing with the email. So like the very first disciples to encounter our risen Lord in the upper room almost 2,000 years ago, this Easter led us to be alive with hope, full of paschal joy, and confident in the mission of each of us that has been called for. Well, yeah, a government employee proselytizing a Christian belief or her Christian belief to employees of the Department of Agriculture, that's a little tough. That's a little tough. First of all, separation of church and state, that's a problem. Second of all, you have a situation where here you are, you employees, and you're going to hear from me as a Christian. And I'm going to tell you about how you should adhere to the principles as set down by Jesus Christ, our Savior. Yep, that lawsuit is going to fly big time. Now, let me ask you. Normally, I'd say this is ridiculous on its face, and the courts would order her to stop immediately. But we have a Supreme Court, and this no doubt will go up because no matter who wins or loses on this one, the appeals are going to go right up. Whether the Supreme Court hears the case or not, and I don't know the answer to that. Sometimes when you have an appellate court decision and the Supreme Court simply doesn't want to hear it. They do not grant certiorari. That means they don't grant that they are going to hear the case, which is most of the time. You know, the court hears maybe 70, 80 cases a year, and there are thousands that are submitted to the Supreme Court. So if the Fed, if the Supreme Court does not want to hear it, then the appeals court, the Court of Appeals, that decision it reigns and will, in fact, be the law of the land in this effect, or at least in the district. These are district courts. So the Court of Appeals for the first district is Western U.S. For the ninth district is the Eastern U.S. So at least in those districts, the appeals court, that rule controls. So that's why everybody wants a Supreme Court decision. Under this court, Supreme Court, if they take it, I think that they would uphold her ability to say that, because freedom of religion is now the most important thing, far more than separation of church and state. And she is simply arguing her freedom of religion in writing those emails. And I think the court is going to say that supersedes almost everything. Okay. All right. Now, a quick word about your privacy online. I mean, everything is about you is available. Your home address, where you work, where you bank, what you buy, where, court records, accident history, insurance companies, their information. Don't forget about your DMV info, your credit score, your social media. I mean, I could go on for an hour. It's all out there, and it is not hard to get. And are you ready for this? 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

0: And welcome back to Handle on the Law, Marginal Legal Advice. Gilbert, hello, Gilbert. Welcome to the show.
1: Good morning, Bill. My sister is the trustee of my mom and dad's estate, and I've asked her on several occasions during, could I please see the living trust? Well, what she does, Bill, she brings out the quitclaim deed, and I tell her, hey, that's not what I wanted. And the attorney that handled the mom and dad's estate, Bill, I called him up, and he said, she has to show me a copy. And I've been as polite and cordial as I can about it. And it's getting kind of old. I keep asking her, and I'm just not getting to see the living trust. What can I do, Bill?
0: Okay, a couple of things. First of all, she has to show you the copy under certain circumstances. That's it. And usually the settlor, and that is your mom and dad, I'm assuming, that left the money, they have to die. Okay? And she's got six. Are they dead yet, by the way?
1: Oh, Bill, dad is dead. Mom's got dementia. She's 100 years old, and she's probably going to go live for another 5 years.
0: All right. So she's effectively dead, but that's another wrinkle because you have to declare her incapacitated, and someone's got to go in and make the decisions for her. Here's the bottom line, is that in California, the trustee has 60 days in which to not give you the copy of the trust. And there are some exceptions to that. So what you have, and here's what I do with my trust, okay? I mean, do I have a duty, or does my trustee have a duty to turn over the trust to my beneficiaries? Probably not until I'm dead for 60 days. So here's what I did to protect my beneficiaries, is a copy of that trust went to everybody, the trustee, the lawyer that wrote the trust. A file of it on my computer. I sent a copy of it up to the cloud, and enough people have the trust that you don't have to worry about it. You should be able to get it. Now, if the trustee refuses to get it, you're a beneficiary, you can file a lawsuit, and a court will order the trustee to turn it over to you. Because not showing you a copy of the trust within that 60 days is really flaky. Something's going on. And if you assume and you have a legitimate reason to tell the court you're a trustee, the court will order your sister to turn it over. But the fact that she won't and you're a beneficiary, man, I don't get it. I even send my beneficiaries a copy of the trust because it's no secret. Here's what I'm leaving. And the other thing is the safe deposit box. I have one in there, too. So you get to go to court. And here's the fun part. Are you ready for this? Is that you sue her, and the estate is going to probably defend her. So do you know where she lives?
1: Oh, yeah.
0: Break in and steal it. Just break in. And if the attorney, I'm surprised the attorney doesn't have a copy of it. The attorney who wrote the trust.
1: Yeah, yes, he does, Bill. But he says he can't release a copy unless Doreen, my sister, says, she has to grant permission, and she has not done that.
0: Well, it's court time. You can wait till the 60 days. Do you think she's going to screw you out of the money?
1: Bill. I think the reason she's not showing it to me, Bill, is because she's going to lose her comfort zone. She's never moved out. The umbilical cord never got
0: okay, that's
1: cut.
0: Screwing you out of the money that you would normally get. Fair enough. Now, she can argue not showing you the trust because I have to prove to the bank, I have to prove to everybody that I'm the trustee. So let's say she wants to move a bank account that's in the name of the trust or a piece of property. She has to show the death certificate of the settlor, the people who wrote the trust, your parents, and she has to show a copy of the trust that she is the trustee. And then it goes, if you're going to a bank, and then it goes up to management, it goes up the food chain. So you're much better off just threatening her with her life. I mean, that's it. You know, you don't send me the trust, it's going to hurt you very, very much. That's what I would do. Now, I wouldn't outright threaten her. You can't threaten her and say, I'm going to kill you, but you can say it's not going to be pleasant for you. You know, sort of just go under the table. Hey, I have a friend of mine who knows a guy, Guido, and he has baseball bats. That's what I would do. And of course, I would go to prison. But hey, what can I tell you? That's the way it rolls. Mark. Hello, Mark. Welcome to Handle on the Law.
2: Hi there. Let me set the scene for you, Bill. Gen X daughter was involved in an accident that the was not her fault. The insurance company said, yeah, it's not your fault. Got rear-ended. They damaged the car. Insurance company fixed the car, but there was concussions and small lacerations in her. She suffered. This is like a year ago. So she didn't want to go through the attorney sort of thing, so she kind of just postponed it, I guess, or kind of postponed it. And now they offered for her $5,000. And my question is, I think it's worth $10,000. I think small claims in California is $10,000. My question is, can I take the insurance company to small claims court?
0: Well, yeah, but let me ask you this. Because you think it's worth $10,000 and they offer only $5,000, the insurance company isn't at fault, Mark. You take the driver and say, I want my medical paid. And by the way, did she, when she received the money for the car, did she sign off full liability or only as to property damage? Do you happen to know?
2: Only the property damage.
0: Okay, so you're good on that. So now you have, what you have now is personal injury. You don't sue the insurance company on the other side. They're not at fault. They can tell you to go pound sand and they don't want to pay you anything. So you sue the driver. Your daughter doesn't have a relationship with the driver's insurance company. The entire relationship is with the driver. It just so happens that insurance is covering the driver.
2: Oh, okay. I thought because they kept sending you letters, please sign this to sign off.
0: Yeah, no, I understand because they have a duty to their insured to get the insured off the hook.
2: Oh, and they're saying, so they get the. Go ahead.
0: And if you think it's worth $10,000, you go, no, I'm not accepting $10,000. We're going to sue the driver. I'm not accept $5,000. We're going to sue the driver for $10,000. Okay. I'm assuming your daughter went to a doctor for a period of time. Okay.
2: Yeah, she has a medical thing released from her work. Shows she's
0: okay. Fair enough. How much? What were the medical costs?
2: Oh, I think the medical costs were maybe because she has insurance. So out of pocket was maybe a couple $100.
0: Yeah, that doesn't matter because what happens is you'll get the full amount, and then the insurance company gets the money back. The medical insurance company gets the money back because if you read your policy, any insurance claim, any medical costs paid by a third party, which is the driver's insurance in this case, is returned to the insurance company. So do you have an idea how much the total bill would be?
2: Oh, it's a few thousand. Oh, yeah, it's a few thousand dollars.
0: $2,000? Well, and this was soft tissue. This was soft tissue injury, or was it?
2: Yeah, concussion and some small lacerations underneath.
0: Okay, so concussion. All right. I don't know if it's worth. I don't know if it's worth $10,000. You can start arguing, negotiate with them. Just say no. $5,000 isn't enough. I want $10,000, and they either tell you to go.
2: But the driver's where I go, right? You said the original.
0: You're dealing with the insurance company. You're not suing the insurance company. The insurance company is negotiating with you on behalf of the driver. They're insured.
2: Right. I asked him. I said, "Give me $10,000." They said, "Go pound sand."
0: Okay.
2: I said, okay.
0: Then,
2: I don't. You know.
0: Okay. Then you sue. Then you sue the driver. Yeah, that's all you can do.
2: Okay. Which box would I check on the small claim? It's not a contract. What would the box be?
0: A personal injury.
2: I'll just put down personal injury.
0: Personal injury. Yeah. And then here's your proof. Here's the medical cost.
2: Where the accident happened or where she lives?
0: Or the accident happened. If you're in California, you can do it where the accident happened, or where she lives. Doesn't matter.
2: Oh, yeah. Well, yeah, it's a lot easier to go where she lives because it's downtown LA.
0: Yeah, that's fine. Yeah. All right. Yeah. People make that mistake all the time is I want to sue the other side's insurance company. They didn't do anything to you. Were you going to sue them for what? To force them to pay and where they have no duty at all to pay you. They have no duty to you. They're a duty to the insured. Their customer, and if they just tell everybody to go pound sand, and the insured is, and that is their customer is at fault, and the insurance company says no, that's a different story. But in this case, they're saying, "Hey, here's $5,000." Well, no, I want $10,000. Okay,
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20: The YMCA is just a starting line for the true self blooms only when we find our purpose, what makes us tick below the surface. 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

0: Welcome back. Handle on the Law. Tommy, you're up. Hello, Tommy. I hear noise in the background.
1: Hey, Bill, I think you're calling me, Tony?
0: I am. Yeah, I am.
1: Oh, thank you. Sorry about that.
0: No, it's okay.
1: I had to switch you over. But so my question is, okay, I'm a felon from 35 years ago. No significant anything, a DUI like 10, or no, geez, that'd even be almost 20 years ago. When I go on trips with my friend who has a concealed carry permit, he leaves the gun in the car. We go to the gas station, whatever. We go in somewhere to eat. Most of the time, he'll leave the gun in the car when we're out of state. And if I get back to the car before him, am I in possession?
0: Yep. Very pleasant. If you are not allowed to carry a weapon or have a weapon with you, in the car means the same as, let me see, in the car. That's what it means. So that's considered possession. So he's got to take it with him. Or lock it in the trunk. That way you could probably get away with that. You don't want to do that. Let me ask you a question. This was a felony 20 years ago.
1: Mine was 35 or something like that.
0: Okay, 35 years ago. And you were convicted of, what was the crime?
1: Possession with intent to deliver.
0: Deliver what?
1: Meth.
0: Oh, meth. Okay. So when you went to trial, it was a very quick trial, I'm assuming.
1: It was a mandatory minimum. Here's your time. Go do your time.
0: Oh, how long were you doing your time?
1: Extra, 2 years.
0: You spent 2 years in prison?
1: Yeah.
0: Wow. And I'm assuming you never suffered from constipation since. Okay. Fair enough. since it was so long ago, you know what? You might be able to have it knocked down under certain circumstances. And if it's a misdemeanor, I think you're going to be okay. And you can carry your own gun and rob stores. That's the answer. Okay. David. Hello, David.
2: Hey, Bill.
0: You were getting slight as a delay today. Hey, David. Welcome.
2: Hey. Thank you, sir. So I've been a civil servant for the better part of

0: 20 years now, working in the same capacity in physical security. Although my title is actually anti-terrorism officer, I've never done anything that pertains to physical security, but the organization that I represent never changed the position description to better align with anti-terrorism rather than physical security. And rather than send me to any formal school, they've decided to make all physical securities obtain a certification through another entity, which personally I think is garbage. But it also says in the guidance that's provided by the organization that the incumbents that are already serving in the capacity of that position do not need to obtain the certification. Yet they tried to force one of my colleagues to take it. He was unsuccessful in taking the exam, and they fired him after 15 years of dedicated service.
1: Okay.
0: So they're trying to do the same thing to me, and I'm wondering if I have a case for either hostile work environment, because it goes far beyond
1: that. Yeah, you might. No, you might.
0: They do actually terminate me, a wrongful termination suit.
1: Yeah, I would think so. And here is why. Just redoing the description is not a problem. They can redo the description all they want. They also can.
0: They reinstated it last month.
1: I mean, I don't know if that matters, because they're allowed to go ahead and redo saying the job that you had is now the job that you have. They can transfer. The big issue is you being grandfathered in and not having to take the additional course. That, if it's a law, if it's a policy that you don't have to take that course because you're grandfathered in and they force you to take it, that's when it becomes an illegal move, because they're straight in violation, straight out in violation of their own policy. So that's where you're going to go. And hostile work environment, I don't know about that. But just violation of their own policy. And I think it'd be a wrongful termination. Well, let me ask you a question, just practically speaking. How big a deal is it for you to take that course?
0: I took it and passed it a couple months ago. But there's also... But there's also a requirement to maintain the certification, which is amounts of online courses.
1: All right, so you do it. Big deal. I mean,
0: I did. Do it, but
1: you like your job?
0: Well, it's not a.
1: Then quit. You know, wait until see if you can resign and keep whatever benefits. Yeah, I mean, let's get practical for a moment. Take the damn course. For me to continue giving legal advice, bad legal advice on the air, and I don't practice law, I still have to keep my continuing education of the bar, where I have to take 30, 40 units or whatever every 2 years. And can I argue? Yeah, but I don't practice law. Well, in order to keep your license, just do it. Just do it. It's not that big a deal. It's, I don't understand where people go with that. I really don't. Sometimes, it's just a practical measure. For God's sake, you have a problem with your neighbor and here's the way you work it out. Well, can you do this? Yeah, but okay. Now what? Big deal. All right, Kevin. Hello, Kevin. Welcome.
2: Good morning, Bill. How are you?
1: Yes, sir.
2: All right. My son was rear-ended a while back. He was transferred to the hospital for treatment. We got a lawyer. And as a result, they settled for $30,000. But what happened was the lawyer took 10% of the – or 30% of the $30,000 at the top, and then informed my son that he had to pay like $13,500 to – chiropractor, the pain management doctor, and all these different stuff that he had to do. He ended up getting $6,500. Now, we thought that after all the medical bills were paid off, then that's what was left. The lawyer got a third. Is that
1: right? No, the lawyer can take it off the top. Yeah.
2: Okay.
1: What you need, if there is a, this is why I suggest handlingthelaw.com, because these are lawyers who understand that. They wouldn't let a client walk away with such little money. They should negotiate with a chiropractor. I'm assuming that your son went to a chiropractor that was suggested by the lawyer. So the lawyer has a lot of influence. Just cut a deal. But the bottom line is, they could do it. they could do it. And the only argument is, or answer, you went to the wrong lawyer, unfortunately. And there are plenty of wrong lawyers out there, Kevin. Plenty of them. Okay. So, that's why I have the website, because this is the problem when I say there's some good lawyers out there and then there are not some good lawyers out there. And then there are lawyers that really take care of their clients. And that is the first priority. And then there are lawyers that don't. And it's tough. I mean, who do you know to go to? Well, if you listen to this show, I certainly give you an answer. Here's something else in where you can really be adversely affected. You know, by now, there's no such thing as privacy online. I mean, we all know that. Everything, and I mean everything about you is available online. Your home address, where you work, where you bank, what you buy, where, court records, accident history, and oh, how about this? Your DMV information, your credit score, your social media, and boy, that list goes on and on. It's all out there, and it is not hard to get. And you ready for this? It gets worse than that, because all of your information is collected by hundreds of data brokers and then gets sold to anyone who wants to buy it. 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

0: Welcome back. Handle on the Law, Marginal Legal Advice. Hello, Paul. Welcome.
1: Hey, good morning. Good morning, Jim.
0: Yes, sir.
1: Hey, so I thought maybe we could have a quick discussion about the...
0: I see on the screen what you want to talk about. Usually I don't do this where I talk about constitutional issues in hypothetical, but you have a good question, so I'm going to let it go. Go ahead.
1: Sure. Yeah. Of course, my proclamation is that show me in the Constitution where it says that we have no, that there is a separation of church and state.
0: Right.
1: And you're going to cite, of course, Congress shall make no law.
0: That is correct. And that's exactly what I'm going to cite.
1: Yeah, it's actually not accurate, because if you look at all the founding documents, how Congress even held themselves by saying,
0: okay, let me interrupt you right now, Paul. Right? Let me interrupt
1: sure.
0: you. The Supreme Court has decided that that is connected with the separation of church and state. That's what the Supreme Court has ruled. They didn't ask you, Paul. They didn't ask me. They don't care what Paul has to say about this, but there has been case after case after case that this clause in the Constitution means there will be separation of church and state. You can declare, you can say all you want. Well, the Founding Father said this. Well, the Founding Father said this. Well, let me tell you, whatever the Founding Father said, the Supreme Court interprets it. That's the Constitution.
1: Well, yeah, but also you the principles are based upon.
0: Stop it. Paul, take it up. There's Paul versus nine people in the Supreme Court. Paul, I understand that your opinion overrides the Supreme Court. I get that, Paul. And your interpretation overrides the Supreme Court. I get it, Paul. But that's just not reality. Hey,
1: what's reality is what evidence we have.
0: No. What's reality is what the court says, not what Paul says.
1: Oh, really? So the court never get it wrong. The court.
0: Okay. They don't get it wrong until they don't get it wrong, Paul, because no one cares about what you think. Nobody cares about it,
1: really?
0: Paul, except Paul.
1: Nobody. Well, what about the founders?
0: The founders didn't care what Paul has to say. The founders set up that the Supreme Court shall determine the interpretation of what the Constitution is.
1: You're speaking around it. You're not really wanting.
0: Paul. I'm speaking around it. Paul. Okay, now you're just talking stupidity. The Constitution specifically says that language, and the court specifically said that when Congress shall make no law respecting an establishment of religion, what the Supreme Court said, this is what they meant. Okay, you're done.
1: No.
0: You're done, Paul. You know, it's over. Don't give me that the court is wrong. Don't give me how Paul interprets it in a different way. I mean, that's just stupidity. That's stupidity. I mean, no, the court is wrong. I will tell you what the law says. I will tell you what the Constitution means. Please. Okay. Linda. Hi, Linda. Welcome.
2: Yes, I went to a dentist last year to get a crown put on my tooth, and it was extremely painful. I even told the guy, I said, are you sure you didn't damage a root? And he said, no. But now that... it's been a couple of months. It is very painful at the tooth next to the one he fixed. And I talked to my neighbor. She's a dental assistant. And she said, yes, they can do that. They can damage a root next to the one they're fixing.
0: Okay.
2: So I was just wondering, should I go back to him? Should I get a second opinion?
0: Well, first of all, you have to get a second opinion. Not from a dental assistant, by the way, Linda. No one cares what a dental assistant has to say. No, you go to another dentist who says, dentist number one screwed up and this should not happen. And the problem is now you have a dental malpractice case because the dentist did a crown wrongly. I don't know what that is worth other than he has to replace the crown and redo it correctly, which I think you can do. But you're not going to get a lawyer to touch it, even though based on what you say, there's clearly malpractice there, dental malpractice. So, I would go to another dentist, get an opinion, go to dentist number one and say, hey, dentist number one, I've been in incredible pain. I went to another dentist who said, this is a problem. Please fix it. And don't argue legal, don't argue any of it, and just see if the dentist will do it. And if not, if the dentist says go pound sand, then it becomes a real issue. Then I would go to the dental board, whatever the dental board is, and file a formal complaint, based on what dentist number two says. Cause again, this is a practical issue. Unfortunately, yeah, dental practice took place again, based on what you said. But legally, it's just not really clean. It's tough when there isn't enough money in it for a lawyer, and it's just too difficult. Karen. Hi, Karen. Welcome.
3: Hi. My daughter was in a car accident, and she was at fault. The person that she hit had no insurance, no driver's license, did not speak English, was translated through her daughter. No injuries. They didn't want an ambulance. A year later, this January, my daughter got a letter in the mail from an attorney saying that they want $2 million.
0: Oh, of course they do. I'm surprised. You know, I'm surprised they didn't ask for $5 million, Karen. No injury, correct?
3: Correct. Well,
0: oh, yeah, they should have asked for
3: injury.
0: You know what, Karen, that's a horrible attorney. Should have asked for $10 million for a non-injury accident. Do you have insurance? You have car insurance, right?
3: Yes, my daughter's insurance paid them out originally $7,000.
0: Okay, then they're done. Yeah, they're done. They're done.
3: But they started seeing a physician who
0: said they had a... It doesn't matter. She signed off. Liability done. They accepted the money. The plaintiff accepted the money. And part of accepting the money is you sign a document before the insurance company sends you out that check. I waive all liability. I waive my ability to go after the driver under any circumstances by accepting this money. That's the document that she signed.
3: Okay.
0: That lawyer is full of it. Just tell your insurance company, handle it. Just go here. Hand the insurance company the document over to the insurance company. And so I'll tell you why the lawyer is so flaky. Because if it was a legitimate lawyer, first of all, wouldn't take a non-injury case. It's just trying to get, it's a schlocker, I'll tell you that. Also, suing for $2 million on something that at best is soft tissue case. Now, she can claim some kind of injury, neck injury, back injury, but x-rays will show there's nothing there.
3: And she's claiming suspected traumatic brain injury.
0: Oh, fantastic. Fantastic. Turn it over to your insurance company.
3: Okay.
0: They'll handle it.
3: Does my daughter need a lawyer?
0: Nope. The insurance company handles it.
3: Okay.
0: Yep, and we're talking about a year later claiming brain.
3: 1 year later.
0: Yeah, that makes it real. So there's no chance she could have fallen anyplace in a year and
3: correct.
0: Become injured. It happened as a result of that accident. And, of course, since brain trauma is severe enough, she immediately went to the hospital, had an MRI, and it was ascertained, it was diagnosed as traumatic brain injury. Okay?
3: Correct.
0: Does that make sense?
3: And her yes, absolutely. Her first doctor visit was in July.
0: Yeah, she, you know what? This is a schlock lawyer who is blowing all kinds of smoke. Just turn it over to your insurance company. Let them deal with it. I mean, that's craziness. Oh, man. Now, you know, I've gotten case after case this morning. 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
10: Signs of progress in peace talks. I'm Angelo Bavaro, Fox News. President Trump is holding a call with regional officials to discuss a potential deal with Iran. Reports say a decision may be made by the end of the weekend.
11: A new timeline on the table with President Trump saying that he's going to meet with his negotiators to go over that deal from Iran and also determine whether or not hostilities could continue and strikes could resume in Iran. So the president saying that it's 50-50 as to whether or not he could make a deal, but the negotiations are at least getting closer. And he told Axios earlier today he planned to meet with his team, which was expected to include Steve Witkoff, Jared Kushner, and Vice President J.D. Vance. Fox is told that a call at 1 p.m. Eastern today includes the leaders from Saudi Arabia, Qatar, the United Arab Emirates, Egypt, Turkey, and Pakistan.
10: And Iranian officials say they are finalizing their 14-clause deal, which would reportedly end that conflict. The death of NASCAR driver Kyle Busch Thursday at 41 has led to an outpouring of support from fans and fellow racers. Fox TV affiliate WOFL reporter Chancellor Wynn has more from the Daytona International Speedway.
12: Flowers and even M&Ms, the peanut one specifically, because Kyle Busch drove that yellow M&M car for more than a decade. All this looking right up at the NASCAR legend. His sudden passing has many people asking how and why.
13: As we wait for answers, the focus shifts to Busch's incredible legacy. A two-time champion who set the fastest qualifying lap at this year's Daytona 500. NASCAR CEO Steve O'Donnell says it's those wins and his connection with the fans that make Busch a permanent legend.
12: NASCAR says they plan to honor Kyle Busch throughout the races this weekend.
10: Busch died after severe pneumonia progressed into sepsis. 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
10: Gas prices are still high across the country, standing at over $6 a gallon in some states, but the price remains at over just $4 in Indiana, following the state sales tax on gas being suspended. Indiana Governor Mike Braun telling Fox News Live that while the conflict in Iran continues, the government needs to work together to support American citizens.
8: We don't know how long it's going to take. In the meantime, all of us as governors, and even in D.C. where I used to work, get with it out there, lighten the load.
10: Those price surges are predicted to continue as long as the Strait of Hormuz is closed. About one-third of the world's oil travels through that strait, which has now been cut off since late February. Preparations for the Indy 500 race are underway, and fans are gearing up for that big day.
16: This isn't just another race. It is the race of the year. 500 miles, 33 cars, going speeds of 240 miles per hour. And here in a bit, I'm going to get a chance to get a taste of what that's like. But one thing that is going to be different is the crowds. Tomorrow, 350,000 people will pack into the Indianapolis Speedway in for what is the largest single-day sporting event in the world. And people come from around the world to experience it. And for a lot of folks, it's an annual tradition that never gets old.
10: That is Fox's Garrett Tenney at the Brickyard. An American institution went silent last night. CBS News Radio signed off for the air for the final time, ending nearly 100 years of broadcast history. The network pioneered modern journalism and brought the world into living rooms during World War II. Anchor Christopher Cruz delivered that final sign-off, concluding a century of broadcasting with Edward R. Murrow's iconic phrase, "Good night and good luck." I'm Angelo Bavaro, and this is Fox News.
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1: This is Handle on the Law, marginal legal advice where I tell you you have absolutely no case. Now, one of the things about the Trump administration, and this is one of the bitches that I have about our president, is that for some reason, his cabinet appointments and his senior administration appointments, in many cases, have nothing to do with credentials or experience or any of that. It has to do with loyalty to the president. There it is. And it doesn't matter that you've had experience in the field or not. As long as you are loyal to the president, that's all it calls. That's all that matters. Well, one of those is RFK Jr. RFK Jr. is the Secretary of Health and Human Services, which oversees the CDC and all manner that medical in the United States. So what he did is post on X promising to end the U.S. Food and Drug Administration's, quote, aggressive suppression of alternate therapies of raw milk, ivermectin, psychedelics, and sunshine. And I'll tell you about that. That he said, we are going to stop the FDA from aggressively suppressing all of that, including sunshine. Well, what does he mean by that? Really, it means tanning beds. And what he wants to do is, first of all, explain how the FDA was limiting people's access to tanning beds. And a lot of dermatologists were completely dismayed, upset when the FDA proposed a rule that would have banned minors from using tanning beds, the indoor tanning lamps. So the rule, it was withdrawn, would have required, because he forced it to be withdrawn, would have required indoor tanning facilities to use a form acknowledging risk of cancer, early skin aging, and other health effects. Well, that's gone. The users don't have to sign that form anymore because this is part of Make America Healthy Again and has said regular sun exposure is a core principle of wellness. Okay, get it. But does that mean tanning beds? Not according to dermatologists, not according to medical experts. They're saying, no, tanning beds are not the answer. And RFK Jr. said, yes, they are. You can have sun exposure through regular use of tanning beds. And then, of course, you have media influencer encouraging followers to abandon sunscreen, even sunscreen, and build up what is called solar calluses or sun tolerance. So go ahead and use those tanning beds and don't even use sunscreen. And man, dermatologists are in an uproar with this, warning that the damage between sunburns and tans accumulate over a lifetime. And if early use of tanning devices and or too much sun plays a disproportionate role in the later risk of sun cancer. And furthermore, the Skin Cancer Foundation says there is no such thing as a solar callus. Wow. And the dermatologists have long cautioned indoor tanning lamps are dangerous, straight out. Now, is the FDA banning them? No. All they're saying is that minors can't use them. And there has to be an understanding of risk. For example, have cigarettes been banned? They have not. Now, minors can't smoke. And there has to be all kinds of warnings on cigarette packs. But the Health and Human Services Department cabinet under RFK is ending all that. I mean, crazy making, just completely insane is what's happening here. Man, I just don't get it. Okay, let's start with some phone calls. Maureen, hello, Maureen, you're up. Welcome.
2: Hi, good morning, Mr. Handle.
1: Yes, ma'am.
2: My friend is executor of her mother's trust, And
1: okay,
2: nope.
1: Stop right there. If it's a trust, your friend is the trustee. Executor is of a will. We have to always separate the two because we get them conflated. I know it's easy to do. Is there a trust involved or is there a will involved?
2: Yes, both.
1: Okay, both. Then you have a pour over. You have a pour over trust. But for the most part, everything is in a trust, correct?
2: Yes, everything.
1: Okay, got
2: trust.
1: It. So you have a trustee. Move ahead.
2: Okay, so my friend is the trustee of her mother's trust, and my friend is also equal beneficiary of the trust along with her brother. The person who's in charge, who's my friend, when that terrible day comes, wants to disperse the brother's half over 20 years because the brother never works and he's received money from the mother over 40 years and he can't manage the money.
1: Mm-hmm.
2: But the brother wants a lump sum.
1: Right,
2: now,
1: of course.
2: Can the trust be left open for 20 years to disperse it yearly?
1: Yeah, first of all,
2: years?
1: Yes, a trust can go on for decades and decades. So that's not a problem.
2: Can that money, can the money be moved to a different kind of account? Because you
1: okay,
2: have to
1: now,
2: file.
1: Hold on a minute. Now comes the operative terms. What does the trust say? Does the trustee have power to move the trust, the money in the trust to an account in which the brother is paid for over the years? For example, my trust for my kids, they're not going to get a lump sum. There is no chance are they going to get a lump sum. It goes into an account that the trustee controls, and the trustee will then issue them a yearly or a monthly check, and they'll never see the principal. After okay. they're dead, then and long after I'm dead, and then the money goes to the whales. And you know I hate whales. So go ahead.
2: Can my friend charge an administrative cost for
1: sure.
2: him? Is there a percentage?
1: Yeah.
2: I mean, that's a lot of
1: yeah.
2: work.
1: Yeah, absolutely. Absolutely.
2: What
1: now, if there's
2: so
1: nothing, unless the trust says that there will be no fee paid to the trustee. And again, let me tell you what my trust says. That there will be a reasonable amount of money paid to the trustee to oversee the trust. Because whatever money hourly is paid now, let's say it's $150 an hour, okay, or $75 an hour. Well, $75 an hour 20 years from now is very different than $75 an hour now. So just read the terms of the trust, but the trustee can't arbitrarily do that if either the trust is silent and the money goes one third. If it's silent, no, the trustee can't do that. And the trustee can do what you want to do or what the two of you want to do only if allowed to by the trust instrument. Are your folks still alive? I'm assuming these are your parents, right?
2: Well, it's my friend's mother.
1: Okay, is she still alive? Is she still alive?
2: Mm-hmm. Yes.
1: Okay. Have her change the terms of the trust to be exactly what she wants. Have her go to a trust and estate lawyer and change it because you can do anything with the trust you want. And so it all is controlled by that document, all of it. I'll tell you what is not controlled by a document is your privacy online. Everything, I mean everything about you is available out there. Your home address, where you work, where you bank, what you buy, where you buy it, court records, accident records, insurance claims, all of that. And don't forget your DMV information, your credit score, your social media, the list goes on and on. Now, can you do this? 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

0: Welcome back. Handle on the Law, marginal legal advice where I tell you you have no case. Lucy. Hi, Lucy.
1: Hi, how are you?
0: What can I do for you, Lucy?
1: Hi there.
0: Yes, go ahead.
1: My mom has a rental, and she had it for the husband and the wife, and she's had it for a long time. And the kids are now grown up, and the parents are separated. She wants to know, can she kick the kids out of the house?
0: Yeah, she can kick whoever she wants out of the house.
1: Okay. Yeah. Okay, thank you. That's what
0: all
1: I needed to
0: know. That was
1: easy.
0: God, I wish they were all that easy. Hello, Steve. It's your turn.
2: Hey. Hello.
0: Yes, sir. Go ahead.
2: I'm currently scheduled to appear in court for Dream City.
0: Phone line is not really clear. It's a little bit garbled, or you're a little bit garbled. Let's try again. A little louder, a little better diction, maybe a little slower. All right, let's try it again. All right, Steve, what's up?
2: Can you hear me now?
0: Well, yeah, sort of. We'll take it. It's right there on the edge.
2: Okay, three counts of petty theft. Do I need to hire a lawyer?
0: Three counts. This is your third go round. Depends. It's the first case of three counts, correct?
2: Yes. Yes.
0: All right.
2: Yes.
0: Well, first of all, you talk to the DA, because I think they're not going to charge all three cases. Same store, different stores, same time,
2: same
0: different
2: store.
0: Times.
2: Same store.
0: Same
2: page.
0: Store. Okay, so you took three different items, correct?
2: Yes.
0: Yeah, they're not going to. No, they're not going to hit you with. No, they're not going to hit you. It's one count. They'll consolidate it because they always do that. And as far as you going to jail, Steve, have you ever had a roommate named Bubba before?
2: I have not.
0: Okay. Well, enjoy yourself and just. Just sit back and do a lot of yes, sirs, whatever you want, sirs. No, you're not going to jail. You're going to be fine, especially it's a first time offense. They don't. The system does not like sending people to jail, to prison, because it's just a lot of money to keep these people just in jail. It's like $40,000-$50,000 a year. I mean, it costs plenty to do that. All right, Michelle, I've only heard this one before a few times. What can I do for you?
3: Hi, we had somebody out to help prep the family home for sale. Well, actually, we had him out to repair damage to the home after the plumbers did their repairs. And I made sure that he texted me the quote because he was trying to do everything over the phone. I said, no, I need it in writing, and he texted me. And then the job grew bigger. We had a similar leak, so I figured the repairs would be the same. It was actually less work to do the repairs and hang a couple fire.
0: Okay, all right. The repairs. The repairs are less work. And what happened?
3: So when we received the final invoice, it was over double what we expected.
0: Okay,
3: I ran
0: so
3: it by another worker.
0: Hang on. I got it. So he does work. And then he comes back, whatever work it was, and it's double what he quoted. Do I have
3: correct.
0: That right? Okay. So now,
3: correct.
0: Was there a change order at all? Was there an additional email? Was there any additional conversation? Not that verbals mean anything in this case, but was, any conversation of it's more work, it's more money?
3: We did it by text, the scope of the work.
0: Oh, and okay. So you agreed by text that there would be extra work.
3: Yes, he discovered another leak in the home.
0: Okay,
3: and
0: so what did you
3: work.
0: Think? Okay, so when he said there'll be extra work, you didn't think there was something amiss, that he would do it for the same amount of money?
3: Oh, no, we knew that the bill would grow by the amount based on quotes for the previous work. So if we had a leak.
0: Is that what it said? Hold on. What it said? The amount would grow based on what the previous work and the money paid. Did it say that specifically?
3: No, this was just casual conversation. Hey, there's a leak.
0: Okay. Was it put? Okay. What exactly was the language in that second email?
3: It was just by text, and it was just going back and forth what he was doing for us. Oh, I'm going to rent fans. I'm going to.
0: Okay. So he talked about extra work. He talked about extra work. Yes. Did he give you a price at all for the extra work?
3: He didn't on those because it was sort of an emergency situation.
0: Okay. Did he at any time give you a price for the extra work?
3: For some of it, but not for all of it.
0: Okay. Well, here's what you're probably responsible for some of it and maybe probably not for all of it. So you've got a couple of choices. You can not pay him, money beyond the sum of it. And how much was that? How much was beyond the sum of it?
3: Okay, we expected the bill to be around $3,600.
0: You're not answering the question. You're not answering the question.
3: I'm sorry.
0: Okay,
3: yes.
0: What was the amount of money that the bill shows that on top of what he said the additional cost would be or the amount of work would be? How much money are you out that you shouldn't be paying?
3: $2,800.
0: Okay, got it. $2,800.
3: We tried to pay him.
0: Okay,
3: yes.
0: And he wouldn't take the money?
3: Him. He's not cashing. No, I overnighted in payment. I have a tracking number. After 90 days,
0: all right, well, then you try to pay him. Then let him sue you. Let him sue you. And you go, here it is. Now, I'm assuming he's suing you because you didn't give him enough money. I assume that's the argument, correct?
3: No, he just ghosted me. I mailed him.
0: All right, then you don't have to worry about it. Then don't worry about it. If you've tried to pay him, let him try to sue you, and you go, here you go. I tried to pay him. Let him sue you. 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

0: Welcome back. 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Robert. Hello, Robert. Welcome to the show.
1: Hi. Can I get a refund on my prescription glasses a year later?
0: Well, yes and no. Okay. Let's talk about, can you, get a refund, period? Normally, a store has every right to say no. An optometrist have every right to say no. Hey, we produced. And your argument is going to be you breached the contract. Here I am. I've gotten an eye exam. You produced the glasses. They are not working. And therefore, I want you to either give me my money back or replace the glasses. So let me ask, here you go, a year later, and what happened a year later that all of a sudden you asked for a refund?
1: Okay, when I first got them, I needed prescription glasses because my eyes were getting bad on driving, and I drive a truck, so I was getting ready for my DOT physical. So they said, okay, and they told me one eye is weaker than another, they're going to put the right lens in, whatever. So when I went to do the physical, the one eye, when I read the eye chart, was 20/20, and the other one was like 20/40. But I passed, but I was just thinking, man, my eyes are really bad, you know, if it went a little blurry from that time I got my glasses. So this year I went to get glasses from a different place, and I told her what they did, and she said, well, I'll look at the glasses with prescription they put in after we do your eyes. And she came back and says, they didn't put a stronger lens in one eye.
0: Oh, okay. So they breached. All right. Fair enough. So they breached the contract. Got it. All right. Well, so can you get a refund? Well, they breached the contract. And if it's a written contract, which it was, you will be able to actually you can file a lawsuit in small claims court. Now, they're going to say your eyes just went south on this. That it just your eyeball changed over the course of a year. But then, you know, who comes up with proof? And they're going to say, we're not responsible. By the way, we're the experts. And you come in with either a new prescription from the new eyeglass people, which says that based on the prescription that you had, the wrong lens was put in, and you go to small claims court, and you hope the judge has is wearing glasses and has had problems with optometrists. I mean, all you can do. So the quick answer is, can I get a refund? As always in the law, the answer is depends, because you know, the law gets pretty sloppy, but it's pretty clear cut that if there is a breach of contract, and the way you describe it, there's a breach. Here it is. Here's the prescription. They put the wrong lens in. All right. You have yourself a problem, or they have themselves.

0: Bell is a problem. So yeah, give it a shot. And if it's a legitimate place, you know, as opposed to, you know, Schlockville Optometry, that's always a problem when you go to.
1: Well, it's inside a reputable warehouse.
0: Okay, then you're following. It's one of those. Okay, it's inside a Costco or a Walmart or something. Yeah. What you do is, even though there's probably a concession, you can talk to the management of the store because effectively that's a referral and they take themselves pretty seriously. So, yeah, I'd give it a shot. Now, it's sort of up in the air and both sides have a case. And I mean, if you're dealing with, a Costco, they're really, really good about refunds, and put a lot of pressure on, the people, especially those, the optometry department that is, in the store. Scott. Hello, Scott. Welcome.
2: Yes. We bought a cabin in Big Bear. It's a 2-bedroom. And when we went to Airbnb it, they said it was only a 1-bedroom. We bought the cabin. They advertised it, the real estate agent. We signed the papers for it, you know, went through the whole thing. And then when we went to Airbnb it, they said it was only a 1-bedroom because the second bedroom did not have a closet. It had this, you know, this, a big wardrobe type of thing. I forget what it's called. But I wanted to know, could we, I don't know, it seems like we had to pay to, you know, to put a new closet in there.
0: Yeah.
2: So
0: you also could have not registered with Airbnb. You could have gone to Vrbo. There are a lot of other places and there are all kinds of ways that are alternative to Airbnb. And they're saying that's our policy. That's it. You know, if you No,
2: as
0: go ahead.
2: The people selling us the house as a 2-bedroom. Now, Vrbo, it's on everything.
0: Okay, wait a sec. How do they know, based on what Airbnb says, that they're going to either produce or not produce a closet? If the buyers knew you, the buyers you know, knew that you had a wardrobe, to me, a wardrobe is equivalent to a closet. So Airbnb's policy is you have to have a closet, and a wardrobe doesn't cut it.
2: No, sir.
0: Okay.
2: It's not against Airbnb. It's against the real estate people because they sold it to us as a 2-bedroom.
0: Yeah, but what they're saying is it is a 2-bedroom if you put a wardrobe in it. And that they could very well decide that that's it, because you're saying it's predicated on Airbnb. They should have sold it as a 1-bedroom, correct?
2: No, sir. I'm saying that it should have been when we bought it, because Airbnb has nothing to do with it yet. We bought it as a 2-bedroom. They advertised it as a 2-bedroom. The real estate agent.
0: Did you ever go inside the place to see it?
2: Yes, sir.
0: Okay, and did you see?
2: I'm sorry, but on the paper, like, you know, the title that you get, it's a 1-bedroom.
0: Oh, wait a sec. They sold it to you saying it's a 1-bedroom and you thought it was a 2-bedroom.
2: No, sir. They sold it to us as a 2-bedroom. But when we went to go get the paper, to file paperwork for it, the city said it's not a 2-bedroom. It's a 1-bedroom because.
0: Okay, then you yank it. Then what you do is yank it. Right there, you kill the contract. Right there, there's the paperwork. It's sold as a 1-bedroom. Here's the property. It's a 1-bedroom property with X number of square feet or whatever it is. There's language there in a sales agreement that describes precisely what you're buying. I don't know what to tell you. You were told that it was a 1-bedroom, and now you agreed that it was a 1-bedroom on the paperwork.
2: Okay, I think there's a little confusion here. We were told it was a 2-bedroom.
0: No, I understand. You were told it was a 2-bedroom. And it says 2 bedrooms on the sales document, correct?
2: Yes, sir.
0: Okay, and it turns out to be a 1-bedroom. How do you define a 1-bedroom? What does the paperwork say? It's a 2-bedroom, and you've decided it is a 1-bedroom because you put a wardrobe in there. Correct?
2: No, sir. I didn't decide. The city, Big Bear, says it for it to be a 2-bedroom, it has to have a closet that is built into the wall.
0: Okay. Did you put a closet in there?
2: Yes, sir.
0: Okay. Now what? What do you want?
2: I want to know if I should be compensated for paying to put a closet in there.
0: You can argue that.
2: A 2-bedroom.
0: Yeah, you can argue that. Or they're going to say you could put a wardrobe in there. You can argue that. They can argue that too.
3: Right.
0: You know, you both have an argument. I don't know which way you're going to go on that. That one is not clear cut as far as I'm concerned. And by the way, you're arguing against the city? Is that literally what you're arguing against? Yeah, go ahead and file a claim against the city. And, you know, you're going to talk to the city attorney and they have unlimited resources. And here you go. Also, I want to mention a word or two about your privacy online. You have none. Everything, I mean, everything is available about you. 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
14: Sometimes you can tell a lot about what someone wants to do offline by looking at what they do online. Let me tell you about Pinterest's first parenting trend report. Pinterest is a huge platform. They have 600 million monthly users, 80 billion searches per month. The report found a shift from the iPad kid era to now, when parents are actually more interested in real-world adventures and hands-on activities. The Global Trends and Insights lead at Pinterest told us, families are thoughtfully designing childhoods rooted in creativity, intention, and meaningful experiences. One psychologist we spoke to said he sees this as a reflection of parents' desire to build core capacities in their children: resilience, curiosity, self-regulation, empathy. These things don't grow automatically, but are built through lived experience. I'm Dr. Sanjay Gupta, helping you live a better life.
15: Testimonialist was compensated for their time.

0: This is Handle on the Law. Welcome back. One of the things that I do, if you notice that, is my patience level is very, very low. I interrupt you. I say, what's going on? I want it clearer. I want it faster. And keep in mind, that is what you get. If you go to small claims court, that's what you're going to get. Judges don't and won't take the time. Literally, they will interrupt and say, okay, I got it. All right, what's your point? Okay, how much money did you actually lose? I don't want to hear big explanations. And they handle it just like I do on that small claims court. Now, if you're talking about court, that is a different matter. But you're not talking unless you're on the stand and you are sworn in. And do you want to represent yourself? Some people do. And you get on the stand and tell your story. And the other side, I'm assuming you're the plaintiff, and you're suing. So welcome aboard the show where I cut you off, I scream at you, I yell at you, and I try to humiliate you as often as I possibly can. Karen. Hi, Karen. Welcome.
1: Hi. I'm a Karen.
0: Yes,
1: I'm running
0: you are.
1: A small business, and we've had a perfect storm of people hitting us, our truck, while it's parked off the road. Another accident happens. People fly into our truck twice, uninsured. And we're eating all these costs. We're eating deductibles and all these costs. And there's just no insurance on these cars. It's crazy. I want to go small claims. But do I sue all of them? Like, there's two different accidents.
0: How about this? How about this? Who specifically hit your car? Can you prove who
1: exactly.
0: It was?
1: In one of the accidents, the person considered at fault is not the same one that hit the car. And they
0: okay.
1: were both uninsured.
0: Well, the uninsurance doesn't really matter because, well, they're going to get tagged anyway.
1: Why doesn't it? I'm a trucking company. It sure matters for me to be on the road.
0: Because the law says if you're going to sue someone, you have to sue the person that did this damage specifically. There it is.
1: Okay. So I go
0: and you have to prove.
1: Now I know who I'm going after. Okay.
0: Yeah, now you have to prove I'm going after this guy and I know he hit my car. And I either have video because I have video as security out in the parking lot.
1: Very, very detailed police report. Right. Okay.
0: If you have a report and you know who it is, that's who you sue.
1: Money? Am I wasting my time?
0: Yes.
1: What if he's a kid?
0: Of course you can sue the parents, but of course you're wasting your time.
1: No, he's
0: people
1: not
0: that
1: really
0: have no
1: insurance.
0: People that have no insurance have people having no insurance have no money.
1: Yeah, but he's driving a nice car. This is just crazy.
0: Well, okay,
1: anyway.
0: And then they probably have insurance. Then you go ahead and you sue them or you turn it over. Are you uninsured or are they uninsured?
1: Of course they're uninsured. I'm a trucking company.
0: Okay, so you're insured, so you turn it over to you.
1: All right, so you cost us three times.
0: All right. So you turn it over to your insurance company and let them do the suing. It'll be a subrogation, and at some point you're going to get nailed.
1: Don't care.
0: Yeah, well, at some point you're going to get nailed. You know, open up a 7-Eleven. I mean, you know, welcome to the world. I mean, it's just not easy. You know, we have a thing about uninsured motorists. They make it difficult. You can't register a car if there's no insurance. I mean, there's a bunch of rules, but there should be a criminal violation for people that don't have insurance. They used to pick up cars when there was no insurance. They don't do no registration. They don't do that anymore. It's a better time to be uninsured and non-registered today than it was a few years ago. Kevin. Hello, Kevin. Welcome to Handle on the Law.
2: Hi, Bill. I have a potential elder abuse matter that I believe is coming to a head. My 80-year-old father, who is probably well into or maybe early dementia or well into it for about the last 3 years or so, has a considerable amount of sole and separate property that he had before he got remarried about 12 years ago. And one of the housing units that he had that he said he always wanted to keep in the family for myself and for my kids, his grandkids, recently came onto the market. I was alerted by somebody that works in real estate and asked about this because she recognized the name. I looked into it, and now all of a sudden the deed has both the new wife and his name on it.
0: Okay, now so all of a sudden, when was the deed transferred?
2: I don't know. It's too new for me to find out. at this point, but I know that it couldn't have been within the next or within the most recent 3 years, because this is when there's been a lot of, talk in the family. And
0: okay, so let me ask, do you know if there is a will? That's for starters.
2: Yes, I do. I've never seen it.
0: Okay, so there are all kinds of issues here. We start with the fact your dad can leave his money, his property, to whoever he wants to, whomever he wants to.
2: Yeah.
0: It's his
2: agreed.
0: Money. All right. The fact that he told you he wants to leave it in the family really isn't much of an issue. People change their minds constantly. I change my minds with my trust, with my daughters. Every other week, I'm changing the beneficiary. When one of my daughters acts up, I smile and go, that's it, you're out. Your sister's going to get all the money. And then it's reversed the next week. Okay, you're out.
2: Right.
0: So they're both tattling on each other. Dad, look what my other sister did. Okay, so I can change it as often as I want. Now, let's go into the fact he's newly remarried. Is there elder abuse? The fact that he is in whatever stage of dementia, now that complicates the matter, because if the transfer to the new wife took place while dementia was in place or well advanced, now you can unravel that. Now you can argue elder abuse or duress or coercion. Now, if this happened 3 or 4 years ago where the property was transferred in their name, there's nothing you can do, because you'd have to argue the dementia went back 3-4 years. And by the way, you can't just argue the dementia went back because you think the dementia went back. You're going to need very hard proof.
2: And that's the basis to my question here is, how would I find out from his doctors or whoever might be the one?
0: I understand. You've got HIPAA rules. I think the beneficiaries, that's why I asked about a will, that you go in as children of your dad, obviously, and you go in and saying there's elder abuse being practiced right now. It's financial. You have to go to a trust and estate lawyer. This is not the first rodeo here. This happens all the time, especially when people have money, especially when they have second wives or third wives, and they're well along in years, and it's a family mess. So go to a trust and estate lawyer and sit down and tell the problem. This is a complicated case. This isn't real easy. It's a medical issue. It's elder abuse. Whether there was a will that indicates that he wanted to leave you guys the property, not just what he said. What he said, it doesn't really mean much. It's what is written. It is, Your Honor. He left all the property to us, and all of a sudden, 2 years ago, he changes it while he was in dementia. Aha! Now we have some hearings.
2: And that's a concern.
0: Yeah, no, it is. Right. It's legitimate.
2: Okay, so...
0: So you need to be... by the way, how much is this property worth?
2: It just listed now, or just sold now for sale. I understand it's pending for $700,000.
0: Okay, you can stop the sale too. You want to stop the sale on this. That's why you need a trust and estate lawyer right now.
2: I see.
0: All right. Yeah, it's a mess. Older people getting remarried, and especially when you have someone in their 80s. And you have a young lady who's fairly wealthy in their 80s, and all of a sudden someone in her 20s comes around and wants to marry this 80-year-old because of love. You know that's totally legitimate. 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
8: He says the U.S. is getting closer to a deal. I'm Carmen Roberts, Fox News. President Trump says the U.S. and Iran are getting a lot closer on a deal to end the war, and he may make a decision on a draft as soon as tomorrow. U.S. Secretary of State Marco Rubio told reporters in India today.
9: There is a chance that whether it's later today, tomorrow, in a couple days, we may have something to say.
8: Fox's Alex Hogan has more from the White House.
10: We heard the president say that it was 50-50 whether or not there would be a deal reached and that a decision would be made by tomorrow as of whether or not strikes would resume in Iran.
8: And the potential deal reportedly would allow for future negotiations on Iran's nuclear program.
10: The Iranians today say that they're working on this 14-clause memorandum of understanding, and under that proposal that they would reportedly agree to end the war and commit to 30 days of more negotiations. Iran claims that the deal does not include Washington's nuclear capabilities. That is going to be one of the hard lines for the administration, something they have repeatedly argued is a non-negotiable.
8: The deal would, however, reportedly reopen the Strait of Hormuz. The family of NASCAR champion Kyle Busch says he died Thursday due to complications of pneumonia that led to sepsis. Racing team owner Chip Ganassi says people should remember that Busch was a great driver, but foremost, he was a family man.
11: You know, let's think about his family and his children that he left first. And the mark he left on the sport is undeniable. The most wins ever by any driver in NASCAR.
8: And Ganassi tells Fox News at the Indy 500 Speedway, Busch also knew how to drive speed cars.
11: He drove a sports car race for us at the 24 Hours of Daytona in 2006 and did a great job. But, you know, NASCAR was his thing. You know, sports car racing wasn't his thing.
8: Busch died Thursday at 41. 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
8: Many people in the Trump administration have started to push back on an anti-weaponization fund that they claim would compensate January 6th rioters and Trump allies. Fox's Chad Pergram has more from Capitol Hill.
16: Democrats and many Republicans plan to kill the fund with Senate amendments. Senate Majority Leader John Thune said the White House should have consulted Congress about the anti-weaponization effort, but presidential allies defended the fund. Former Senate Majority Leader Mitch McConnell said it would be, quote, utterly stupid, morally wrong to award money to pardon January 6th rioters. Some conservatives are angry that Senate GOP leaders pulled the plug. ICE and Border Patrol lack funding yet again. And this likely jeopardizes other GOP priorities, like passing a signature economic bill before the election.
8: Well, tens of thousands of people are waiting to return home in Southern California after a dangerous chemical emergency near Garden Grove. Officials say an overheated tank at GKN Aerospace is failing and cannot be secured. Fire crews have been warned it could explode. Governor Gavin Newsom declared a state of emergency for Orange County. Preparations are underway for the Indianapolis 500.
17: This isn't just another race. It is the race of the year. 500 miles, 33 cars, going speeds of 240 miles per hour. And here in a bit, I'm going to get a chance to get a taste of what that's like. But one thing that is going to be different is the crowds. Tomorrow, 350,000 people will pack into the Indianapolis Speedway in for what is the largest single-day sporting event in the world. And people come from around the world to experience it. And for a lot of folks, it's an annual tradition that never gets old.
8: Fox's Garrett Tenney at the Brickyard. And Iran's soccer team says it's moved its base camp for the World Cup to Mexico from the U.S. after getting approval from FIFA. FIFA has not confirmed that move. I'm Carmen Roberts. This is Fox News.
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1: This is Handle on the Law, marginal legal advice where I tell you, you have absolutely no case. Okay, interesting story in Singapore. Now, there are a few countries left around the world where kids, where they use corporal punishment and cane kids. And Singapore happens to be one of those. And they have expanded the rules regarding corporal punishment and confirmed that teachers are now allowed or have been allowed to use caning to discipline unruly students in certain cases. And this has to do about a new anti-bullying measure. And that was announced April 15th. And here is the one that is kind of interesting that people are shaking their heads at. One of the issues, one of the provisions of this law is the it includes that the mental health impact of students to be caned have to be taken into effect. And this the school will consider factors like the maturity of the student. Will caning help the student learn from his mistakes? Will the student then understand the gravity of what he has done? Notice the word he is a part of this because only boys can be punished this way. And the law or the people that make the law, those folks involved in this, and I'm going to quote, this approach, the caning of kids based on research, which shows that children and youth learn to make better choices when there are clear boundaries enforced by firm, meaningful consequences. And as I said, only male students can be punished and only for serious offenses and as a last resort and only when absolutely necessary. Okay, so far, it makes a lot of sense. I'm looking at this and I'm going, all right, where's the beef here? In reality is all of this makes sense. The kids, it's only boys, not girls. It's only when they determine that the kids are going to be learn something from it. And it's a serious violation of school, like bullying. All right. That's all. Okay. That makes sense. Now, here's the other little provision that I found kind of interesting is that kids can be caned as young as 9 years old. Whoa. 9 years old, they're caning a kid. Now, are they going to do it often? I have no idea. Are there boys old enough to understand the meaning of what they did? And are they going to be helped by the caning? I have no idea. I do have an idea that maybe nine is a touch young. And corporal punishment is not used much anymore. In the United States, I don't know of which, maybe you can do it in religious schools, but it's against the law in many, many places. And when I went to junior high school, middle school, caning, swatting in those days was absolutely allowed. And I would act out, and I would be sent to the vice principal's office, and I would go to the teacher who swatted us. And I don't think girls, it was only boys. And the teacher swatted us. And inevitably, it was a PE, physical education teacher. Now, the one that did the swatting in my junior high school was Mr. Putnam. And if you look up Dwayne Putnam and you Google his name, you will see that he was an all-pro tackle for the LA Rams for 11 years. He was one big, big guy. And let's just say when I went in, and I did several times acting out, big mouth for the most part. Oh, what a shocker. I was sent over to Mr. Putnam's office. And to this day, I have nightmares of the phrase that he used to use. Handle, assume the position. Oh, no. All right. You go down, you grab your ankles, and you bend over, and you just, oh, the SWAT is about to come. And you think, and when you got the SWAT, boy, it stinged. It stings. It hurt. You'd walk around with a sore butt. And you think, boy, did he SWAT hard. Well, in retrospect, and I looked into this years later, he barely touched us. This guy was so strong, if he had given us a SWAT, I mean, a healthy SWAT, we would fly into the wall in front of us. But corporal punishment was allowed. And today, you will not see it. Matter of fact, if a teacher today asked a student to assume the position and took out, it was a board, like a paddle board, with holes in it, so the air whistled through. Today, if a teacher did that, not only probably would be criminally charged, and what a lawsuit that would be too. Okay, let's take a phone call or two. Lulu, hello, Lulu.
2: Hi, Bill.
1: Yes.
2: My cousin owes me money. I've been waiting 3.5 years to collect it. I know he has the money. Is it possible for me to put a Liz Pendens on his home to make sure that I get paid should he ever sell it?
1: Well, first of all, how much money does he owe?
2: He owes $5,100.
1: Yeah. Okay, I got it. So he owes $600. He owes $6,000. It really doesn't matter how much he owes me. I was just curious. The answer is no.
2: Okay.
1: You can't put a Liz Pendens. A Liz Pendens, for those people that don't know what it is, it basically says, I have an interest in this home. Money is owed to me, but it only has to do with title of the home. What it does is cloud the title, and it can't be sold. And that's all it does. And you cannot put one on for money owed. Unfortunately, you're getting screwed out of $6,000 and you're not going to get it back. You have to sue. You know, that's it. You have to sue for $6,000. And the good news is, that it's within the jurisdiction of small claims. And I'll tell you what the bad news is, that when people do this, usually it's a verbal contract. Usually it's, okay, you're going to pay me back. Let's say there is a written agreement. Does it say on what terms is going to be paid back? Oh, and here's one which never appears unless you have a good document that you've pulled off of the internet. It doesn't say that if there's a breach, that means you haven't paid, all of the balance, all of the money that's owed comes due immediately. Otherwise, you're suing for the late payments. So if it's 3 months later, you're suing for 3 months worth of payments. Now, in this case, it's 3.5 years later. And if it was a verbal contract, statute is gone. If it was a written contract on a note, for example, you have 4 years in California. I'll tell you what happens to people also, which is really a drag. And that's thinking they maybe have privacy online. Of course, you know that's not true. Everything about you is available. 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Your DMV info, your credit score, your social media. I could go on for half an hour. 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

0: On the law, marginal legal advice. Hello, Jim. You're up. Welcome to the show.
1: Hello, Mr. Bill. How are you doing?
0: Yes. Yes, sir. What can I do for
1: you? All right. Well, quick question. I just want to know, I may or may not get an eviction notice. I've been behind half of my rent for the last 4 months. I want to know what my procedure here in Southern California is, down in San Diego, what that process might look like if I get that.
0: Yeah, here's what's going to happen. You're going to get a 3-day notice to pay rent or quit. And if you don't make up all of your rent that you owe within the 3 days, then the landlord can say no, even if you come up with the money after 4 days. Although, of course, nobody's going to be kicked out if that money gets is paid. So after the 3 days, there will be an unlawful detainer filed. Unlawful detainer means that you give up your property and the landlord takes it back. And we'll have a judgment. By the way, even if you leave, the case continues and there'll be a judgment for the rent that was due. And theoretically, for the rent that is due throughout the entire lease, if you're on a lease, although there's some rules regarding that, that the landlord has to make all reasonable attempts to re-rent the property. And only the money that was lost. If the landlord re-rents it for less money, you're responsible for the difference. However, the argument's going to be made, he just rented it for less money. So what'll happen is, there'll be a court date and you probably won't even show up because you have no defense whatsoever. You owe the money. I mean, your defenses, was it a habitability issue? Did the heater not work? Was there a hole in the roof or the windows broken? And unless you can argue that, you've got nothing. So there'll be a judgment against you. And then you probably within, if you don't leave, within a couple of weeks, the marshal shows up and locks you out. And whatever, okay. And the marshal, that's it, just changes the lock. So your furniture is right there, and you better make arrangements to pick it up. Because at that point, after a period of time, they can toss it out. So you're going to be out on your ass. Any other questions, Jim?
1: Yeah, so, I mean, I don't get a 30-day notice. I can get a 30-day
0: notice. No, you get a 3-day notice. You get a 3-day notice to pay rent or quit. And then the unlawful detainer starts.
1: I have 3 days.
0: Yeah, you got 3 days to pay the rent. No, you have 3 days to pay the rent. And then I believe I'm sorry, go ahead.
1: Yeah, to get it current. So I have
0: to get it current.
1: Pay the rent.
0: And if you get it current within 3 days, you're in there. There's nothing the landlord can do. Now, if the landlord wants you out at that point after you've paid the rent and become current, depending on whether there's rent control or not, depending on whether it's apartment building or not, then the landlord has to give you 60 days notice, California law, and give you a relocation fee. Got to pay you money.
1: Okay.
0: All right. You're still going to be out on your ass. There's no question about it. All right, Keith, welcome to Handle on the Law. What can I do for you?
2: You know, I'm calling about a case that my daughter, unfortunately, is involved in here. We had an industrial plant over here that for several years they were putting cancer in the air. And everybody within like a 3-mile radius of this place has been affected. And so she ended up being diagnosed with stage 4 cancer 2 years ago. And we sought out a lawyer about it, one, you know, that specializes in these kind of cases. And he took the case. And the stipulation was anything that she got in the form of a settlement or a trial win was to go to her daughter, my granddaughter, who's a minor. It would go into a trust. But importantly, that is after funeral expenses and final expenses. So, unfortunately, my daughter died last month.
3: Oh, I'm sorry to hear that.
2: Cancer.
3: I'm sorry. How old was she, Keith?
2: How old is what?
3: How old was she?
2: 33.
3: Oh, you know, there's a saying that I completely believe in, and I'm sure you obviously have experienced it. Parents are not supposed to bury their kids. It should go the other way. So, you know, sorry about that. Okay. So what happened? Your daughter passes away. Was there or was there not a settlement?
2: No. Okay. There has not been one as of yet.
3: All right.
2: So I called the attorney, and the attorney told me then that since the settlement was going to go to the minor child, my granddaughter, that the other parent, the father, would have to sign on to the lawsuit, which I didn't think would be a problem, but he sent papers to the father, and the father didn't want to sign them because he said the lawyer was charging too much, which I'll admit 45% is kind of
3: high. Yeah, that's high. Stiff. Yeah, that's high. That's high.
2: So I got a registered certified letter from the lawyer this week saying that he was dropping out of the case. Well, my question is this. I spent $12,000 on her funeral. Do I have any rights here or not?
3: No. I mean, you don't. First of all, you need another lawyer, Keith. That's for starters. Like right now, you need another lawyer to handle this. One lawyer dropping out of a case, and you're right, 45% is a little stiff, but I would think, since the lawyer, I'm assuming, did this on contingency, correct? You didn't have to pay the lawyer.
2: Right.
3: You just simply took a percentage. I don't understand how the lawyer wouldn't negotiate and say, okay, I'll drop down to 35%, to get dad to sign off on it. The grandfather, to sign off on it. So I don't know why the lawyer would say, I'd rather drop out of the case than negotiate me down to 35%. How much was the settlement, Keith?
2: Well, there hasn't been one yet.
3: Okay, well, then you just get another lawyer. That's what you have to get, another lawyer. And I think you are entitled
2: now,
3: to funeral expenses.
2: Would I have to do that or the child's?
3: You do it on behalf of the child.
2: That.
3: You do it on behalf of the child. It's the child's case. And you do that by naming yourself a guardian ad litem. In other words, a guardian ad litem is someone who can handle, represent a child. You know, for example, savings account or a checking account. Well, actually, a savings account. You know, five-year-olds have to have a guardian ad litem to get money. So that's what you do. Get another lawyer. That's what you do right now. Just get another lawyer. That's where to go. And I do believe you're entitled to the $12,000 back for expenses.
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0: welcome back. Handle on the Law, Marginal Legal Advice. Hi, Nancy. Welcome.
1: Hi,
0: what can I do for you? Yes, ma'am.
1: Okay. My question is regarding a cousin that I have not seen in or had contact with in about 60 years. I received a phone call from a neighbor who said that she had been taken to the hospital, and they made the arrangements. Apparently, she had been in the hospital for 11 days, and from what I gather, she's got diabetes, and her feet are black, and she's missing toes. And they made the arrangement to have her taken out of the hospital into a nursing facility.
0: Okay.
1: And they want us to become power of attorneys and appoint them as their agents. And all she has is Social Security, and she's got
0: okay,
1: a mortgage.
0: Okay, so all right. So what's your question then, Nancy?
1: My question is, if I become power of attorney, what is my responsibility to take care of her? I do not want to become power of attorney.
0: Then you just say no. You don't have to become, they can't force you. What are you to hold a gun to your head? Not interested. So, and the conversation is over. They can figure out what they're going to do. And if there is no one there to take care of this cousin of yours, then she becomes a ward of the state. And there'll be a state guardian or a county. She becomes a guardian. She becomes ward of the county. And then the county government takes over and effectively becomes her making decisions for her. That's all. That's what happens. Okay. It's like a conservatorship. Okay. So you don't have to take it. You can just why?
1: Okay.
0: You
1: know, because that's what is going to happen. Because
0: all right. Okay,
1: yeah,
0: so that's
1: going to
0: happen. All right. It was going
1: to
0: happen. Yeah, you haven't seen her for 60 years. What do you care? Yeah, it's a long time.
1: No, I hate to say that. Yeah, exactly.
0: All right. You know. So easy. Say no thanks. Easy peasy. Yeah, what? Just because you're offered it? You know, people ask me a question all the time about inheritance, particularly. G-Bill, do I have to take an inheritance? No. No, just say no. You're not interested, although I don't know who ever does that. Danny. Hi, Danny. Welcome.
2: Hey, Bill. I've been with my girl for 16 years, 14 years ago. 12 years ago, we bought a house and we signed all the papers for the house. And, we've been living together for 14 years and I've paid every single, mortgage payment, tax payment, insurance payment. Come out of my checking account, and I can prove that. This is the thing. In 2020, we were offered when the percentage rate was 2%, we were offered by my bank, but by my loan company, to go from a 3.65 to a 2%. And I had the deal all worked out. I worked on this deal for like a week. At the end, she got mad at me and wouldn't sign. And so at that time, I found out that she was not on the loan for all these years. I guess because I don't know why. And I

0: asked why. The guy said, I don't know, but only you are on the actual loan. But her name, when the tax bill comes, her name's on the tax bill. So we got into a huge fight the other night, or we've been fighting lately, and I told her, well, if you're not happy here, just leave. And she's like, okay, well, I'm going to sue you for half the house. I said, well, go ahead. But I told her what I just told you. And so what's my recourse on that?
1: I've got one question only. Whose name appears on that deed of trust? Who owns the property?
0: There's no deed yet because the bank owns it.
1: You're the title holder. No, you are the title holder. The bank does not own the property. The bank just lent money so you could buy the property.
0: Okay, so both of your names.
1: Well, that's what controls, Danny. That's what controls. She can say no to anything. Nope, I'm not going to sell it. Nope, I'm not going to accept that loan. Nope, I don't want to refi. Absolutely not. Right. Danny, I'm just not interested. And by the way, I still own half the house. Your recourse is to sell it. And if she says no, you can go to court and force the sale of the house.
0: Well, I don't want to sell it, Bill.
1: Okay, then they're done. Then you're finished. Why would you? She owns half the house, Danny. Why would she walk? She's an owner.
0: Well, if she, yeah. Another thing I wanted to ask you, if there's no common law marriage in California.
1: No,
0: right?
1: Common law, marriage doesn't matter at all. No, marriage isn't incidental to this. This is a contractual issue.
0: No, I'm talking about if she could go after half of my money that I have.
1: No. Well, it depends. If you were together for 14 years and that money was earned during the course of the marriage. No, during the course you were living together. It doesn't matter. No common law. No one cares that you were living or married or whatever. Marriage means nothing in California. It's all contractual now. And if you put away money,
0: she could go after half of my money also.
1: Yeah. If you earned it during the course of you living together. Yes.
0: I got you, Bill.
1: Yeah. Good luck. You picked the right person to, go out with. Isn't that special? Oh yeah. Lee. Hi, Lee.
2: Go ahead. I got a question. Yes, got a question. I got a friend who lost his license through the DMV. The DMV pulled his license because he couldn't pass the vision test. So he transferred all of his information, car, title, insurance, and everything over to his daughter. If he gets into an accident, what liability is she responsible for?
1: Basically all of it. And that's why you have insurance and lots of it. I'm a huge fan of insurance, Lee. She is the registered owner of the car, which means she is responsible for anything that happens to the car. The car is insured. Does she have insurance?
2: Yes.
1: Okay. How much insurance does she have on the car?
2: The minimum.
1: That's not going to help. That's nothing. Does she have assets? Is she working? Does she make a good living?
2: She is working. She has a good. She does make a good living. But could they go after her for knowing that he's not supposed to be driving the car?
1: No. They don't care. No, they don't care. She owns the car. She owns the car. Okay. And if she lets him drive, then what ends up happening is she has let an uninsured motorist drive the car, and that puts her in more jeopardy.
2: But an unlicensed driver, though, too.
1: Right. That's what I meant. An unlicensed driver. And so the insurance company can say, we're not paying anything because you're in violation of our policy, which says you cannot let someone who is non-licensed drive the vehicle. The minimum, which is $1,530 now, still, maybe it's gone up a little bit. Not very much. Is just not even close. What kind of car is it?
2: Toyota Camry.
1: And how old?
2: Probably 10 years.
1: Okay, so the car isn't worth very much, but liability is. That's the viability. So I have tons of insurance on my car. and an umbrella policy, because I know what's going to happen. I inevitably will not pay attention one day, and I'll look at my phone and text, and I will go plowing through a bunch of kindergartners crossing a sidewalk or crossing a crosswalk, and I'll kill four of them. And there better be a lot of insurance there, or they're going to go after everything I have. So what you want to do, she is responsible. What you want to do is get a healthy insurance policy. That's really the only thing that's going to protect her. There's no other way. I'm a huge fan of insurance. Also, I'm a huge fan of protecting your privacy. Well, there's really no such thing as privacy online. 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

0: Okay, welcome back. Handle on the Law, Marginal Legal Advice. Hello, Joe, you're up. What can I do for you?
1: Yes, this is kind of a question. I'm housed with a family member on a house. My name is primary. I don't know if that matters. But I want to sell the house. They might not want to. Is that a hard process? And also, I am going to sell it sooner or later. Once I sell it, could I put a caveat on the homeowner buying it? It's next door to me. I don't want them to build a mansion next door to me.
0: All right. Well, what do you care? After you sell the house, Joe, what do you do? What do you care?
1: It's next door to me. I don't want a mansion. That's the only thing.
0: No, but you've already sold the house at that point. But you've already sold the house. This is a sales agreement.
1: Okay, so there's nothing I can do with
0: it. No, because you sold the house. You don't have more rights to the house. Now, if they want to buy the house, if you want to put the next door neighbor somewhere in the agreement, who is going to buy a house that says I'll never be able to put a mansion on the house? And more importantly, I mean, literally, why do you care? You have no longer anything to do with the house, Joe.
1: Yeah, but it's next door to me. And I mean, like,
0: wait a minute. It's not next door to you if you sell it. What am I missing, Joe? You sell it and you're still living there?
1: Okay, I live in a house, and next door to me, I own another house.
0: Ah, okay. All right. So whichever house you sell, the person that owns it can do any damn thing they want to with that house because it's their house.
1: Okay. Okay.
0: All right. So that's for starters, okay? That's for starters. Unless they agree to it and it becomes part of the contract and say you're only going to sell on that provision and I'm willing to be part of the contract where I won't build, and then there's a breach of contract that you can enforce. But, you know, if you're not living there, I don't know why you bother. Okay, so there's that. Okay, you can. And when you said your name is primary, I don't know what that means.
1: Well, I'm without my down payment and all that good, my credit and all that, they couldn't have bought the house.
0: Yeah, that doesn't make you primary. That doesn't make you primary. Okay. That just means they couldn't have bought the house without your down payment and credit. If someone else owns the house with you, then someone else owns the house.
1: Yeah.
0: Now, I'm a little confused. So you're going to own both houses. You're going to sell one and say you cannot build a McMansion on the house next door. Yeah, you can do that. You can do that. It's a breach.
1: Yeah.
0: I mean, it's part of the purchase. Whoever buys that. Now, if I wouldn't buy it, because that means I can never, I can never increase the footage of the house. And okay.
1: Well, I mean, I don't mind a normal house, but like some of these mansions are just kind of.
0: I understand. Like, I get it. I get it. And unless that's part of the sales agreement. Yeah, you can. Yeah, it's a caveat. You can actually, let me go back. You can put it in as part of the sales agreement. And if they do start, you can go to court and say, have the court stop it. Even though they get all kinds of permits, whatever, and will the court stop it? I don't know. But it would be a breach of contract if you put that in. That's interesting. Okay. Dennis. Hello, Dennis. What can I do for you?
2: Hey, Bill. Yeah, I was wondering, I want to put my son on my bank account, but he's having troubles with the IRS lately. He's in the rears. Will the IRS come after me, too?
0: Mm-hmm. If he's an owner of the bank account, it will. Now, if he's simply a signatory, they're not going to go after you. They can't.
2: The problem is the bank that I'm dealing with told me they can't put him down as a signatory. It has to be on the account or a guardianship.
0: Well, wait a minute. They can't have you as signatory on the account unless he's in on the account. Of course he's going to be on the account.
2: Right. But they say that he has to be one of the primary ones on the account.
0: No, he doesn't. No, he doesn't. He can just be a signatory allowing him to write checks on the account. I don't know where your bank, what your bank is saying, but that doesn't make any sense whatsoever.
2: Yeah, well, I've always heard that you could have a signatory on it.
0: Of course you can. Well, how about this?
2: This one bank.
0: How about this?
2: He's got to be a primary.
0: Okay. Hang on. No, it doesn't have to be a primary. How about this? You have a corporation that a secretary or a controller signs on behalf of the corporation because that person is a signatory. So your bank is saying unless that person owns the bank account, which has $50 million in it because it's a huge corporation, unless that person owns the bank account or is an owner, cannot sign. you're at the wrong bank.
2: Yeah.
0: Yeah, yeah, you're definitely at, yeah, you're definitely at the wrong bank. So that doesn't make any sense whatsoever. Tom, hello, Tom, welcome.
3: Hi, Bill. My question is, with the high rate of insurance cancellations for homeowner policies, could you opine on the risk and consequences of suing your insurance company for an unrelated home matter?
4: Good idea. Would you opine? First of all, unrelated insurance matter is, you don't sue an insurance company, especially if it's the other side. If you're talking about something happened, it's your own insurance company. You're going on homeowners policy, I'm assuming. Who are you suing or contemplate suing? Okay, you make a claim against your own insurance company and you collect. And when you say unrelated matter, I don't know what that means.
3: Unrelated to home insurance. So you're
4: okay,
3: through your
4: but
3: automobile.
4: It's covered, okay, but it's covered by your, what coverage did you get that you're unhappy with? Or what settlement did you get?
3: Let's say I'm in an accident and I get $10,000 and I had a $30,000 bill.
4: Okay,
3: I sue the insurance
4: got it.
3: Company
4: and you go against the, okay,
3: money.
4: You go against your own insurance company and you're unhappy and they sue you. Probably, I think you're probably okay, especially if you're not at fault. But in the end, they talk, if it's the same insurance company, they may cancel you. They may cancel you anyway, Tom. Tom, they may cancel you anyway. I got canceled on my home insurance for no reason, and I was bare for 2.5 weeks, and I had the same insurance company
3: for
4: 25 years. I had the same policy and never made a claim. And they go, no, we're done. No, thank you. We're done. And I had to find another policy 2 weeks later, 2.5 weeks later, and I at twice the money, and I was bare for 2.5 weeks. So the answer, and it's a good question. If I sue my insurance company, that does not cover, what I think should be covered, and we get into a dispute, does that hurt, me, getting coverage again? Yeah, probably. I think they're looking for any excuse, not to, re-up. We, all of us who have any kind of insurance, we're at a huge disadvantage. But if it's a big enough case, Tom, if you're out a ton of money, if you have a $30,000, injury or a $30,000, personal property claim, or something happened to your house, and they're only willing to give you 10. Yeah, I'm going to go ahead and go after. And then, what do? You just start looking for insurance someplace. You're not going to let them get away with that. So that's it. That's what you do. It's a good question too. And today, do I really go against my insurance company? And then are they going to tag me in terms of raising my rates or, they're going to, in fact, not reinstate? Well, the answer is, they're not going to reinstate anyway, probably. I wish I had sued my insurance companies 15 times before they canceled me.
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13: Finalizing the deal. I'm Angelo Bavaro, Fox News. President Trump posting on True Social today that a peace agreement with Iran has been, quote, largely negotiated. He says final details of that deal are currently being discussed and will be announced shortly.
14: Fox is told that a call took place today at 1 p.m. and that was supposed to include leaders from Saudi, Qatar, the UAE, Egypt, Turkey, and Pakistan. President Trump said that he would meet with Steve Witkoff and Jared Kushner, and that Vice President J.D. Vance was also expected to join that call. The Iranians today say that they're working on this 14-clause memorandum of understanding, and under that proposal that they would reportedly agree to end the war and commit to 30 days of more negotiations. Iran claims that the deal does not include Washington's nuclear capabilities. However, of course, that is going to be one of the hard lines for the administration, something they have repeatedly argued is a non-negotiable.
13: That is Fox's Alex Hogan. The death of NASCAR driver Kyle Busch Thursday at 41 has led to an outpouring of support from fans and fellow racers. Fox TV affiliate WOFL reporter Chancellor Nguyen has more from the Daytona International Speedway.
15: Flowers and even M&Ms, the peanut one specifically, because Kyle Busch drove that yellow M&M car for more than a decade. All this looking right up at the NASCAR legend. His sudden passing has many people asking how and why.
16: As we wait for answers, the focus shifts to Busch's incredible legacy. A two-time champion who set the fastest qualifying lap at this year's Daytona 500. NASCAR CEO Steve O'Donnell says it's those wins and his connection with the fans that make Busch a permanent legend.
15: NASCAR says they plan to honor Kyle Busch throughout the races this weekend.
13: Busch died after severe pneumonia progressed into sepsis. 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
13: New details emerging in the assassination plot against Ivanka Trump.
20: The trained Iraqi national who was taken into custody last week allegedly made a pledge to kill Ivanka and had a blueprint of her Florida home. This was in response to the killing of Iranian military chief Qasem Soleimani. A source telling the New York Post that the suspect said this, quote, "We need to kill Ivanka to burn down the house of Trump the way he burned down our house." According to the DOJ, the terror suspect has been behind attacks on multiple U.S. and Jewish targets. He was arrested and brought to the U.S. to face multiple terrorism-related charges.
13: That is Fox's Chanley Painter. A federal judge has dropped all charges against Kilmer Abrego Garcia, claiming that federal prosecutors charged him as a form of retaliation. This after Abrego Garcia challenged his deportation.
1: The federal judge in Tennessee was scathing in his opinion. He ruled federal prosecutors were improperly motivated by retaliation after Kilmer Abrego-Garcia successfully challenged his deportation to El Salvador. Abrego-Garcia was charged with human smuggling last year. The federal charges stem from a November 2022 traffic stop in Tennessee. U.S. District Judge Waverly Crenshaw questioned the timing of the charges. Waverly, an Obama appointee, wrote, "The executive branch closed its investigation on the November 2022 traffic stop. Only after Abrego succeeded in vindicating his rights did the executive branch reopen that investigation. What the government labels as new evidence was not new as a matter of law. The prosecutor's subjective good faith does not cure the retaliatory taint."
13: Fox's Madeline Rivera. Abrego Garcia was deported by the Trump administration in March of 2025 due to an administrative error. DHS claimed that Abrego Garcia was a member of MS-13 with a violent history. I'm Angelo Bavaro, and this is Fox News.
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0: bump. Yeah, Colbert, I can't figure. Yet it is Memorial Day this coming Monday. Today is Poppy Day. Poppy Day. You know, poppies, the fields of Flanders and World War One, and Memorial Day and all that stuff. Let's go to the telephones, Miguel. Sorry. Oh, I ran out the clock again. I can't believe I did that. I did that again. I'm going to get a watch. See if that helps at all. Maybe it will. All right, all kinds of remarkable stories coming right up. We're at 888-630-9625.
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5: No, I can have burnt mozzarella sticks and say the chef's not working.
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